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They're members of APOBA, the Associated Pipe Organ Builders of America, which is a collaborative of designers, creators, and maintainers of pipe organs found in religious and educational institutions, concert halls, and residences throughout the United States and beyond. An APOBA resource guide and member prospectus is available at apoba.com. And now, for the first of Mary's songs.

Though Sebastian Bach later would compose a splendid 30-minute piece for chorus, soloists, and orchestra, that Magnificat fugue by Bach is splendid in its own way, with the Gregorian chant theme heralded in virile 3- and 4-part counterpoint, played by the hands through much of the piece, though 3 minutes elapse before the pedal enters and proclaims the Magnificat tune in forthright long notes. You couldn't miss that. This hymn of praise of Mary is certainly no tender flower. David Good, whose recent complete survey of the Bach organ works was issued by Signum Records, there played on the pathbreaking 1976 Metzler organ at Trinity College Chapel in Oxford, England. Bach does not separate out the various stanzas of the Magnificat text, but there's a tradition of presenting the varied lines of Mary's song in alternation, the chant scola handing off to the organist, a tradition documented in French organ literature from as early as the publication of Pierre Attignon in 1531. Now, the earliest French composer whose name can be specifically attached to Magnificat verses is Jean Titelouze. He was a priest, a poet, and a composer from Rouen, and his collection of 8 Magnificat settings was published in 1626. These invite the performer to select different contrasting registrations for the various organs' interjections. A rousing reed ensemble will be drawn for the concluding Gloria Patri, entirely appropriate. Assisted by baritone Jean-Pierre Couturier, Yves Prefontaine plays on an instrument very dear to his heart. It's in the late Renaissance style, with mean tone temperament. It's at the Grand Seminary in Montreal, where he presided for many years. The organ built in 1991 by the once-celebrated firm of Guilbeault-Terrien. Indeed, it is one of the great masterpieces of the Montreal organ scene. And for these 6 verses of Mary's song, the Magnificat on the 6th tone, you do definitely get a sense that here the composer's spirit also magnifies the Lord.

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Mary's song of amazement and acceptance, the Magnificat, interpreted by composer Naji Hakim in that rather extraordinary work, recorded at the Kallio Church in Helsinki by organist Jan Lettula, soprano Tuula Maria Tuomela, and violinist Lotta Nikka Sanoja, the recording issued by IFO. I think we've been making some wonderful discoveries today. New music, but also arrangements of old favorites. You can find more details on our program page, 2618. We're at pipedreams.org, always available any time of day or night. We do pack a lot of background in our program page links, and I hope you appreciate the possibility of enhanced enjoyments that can be found there. Also sources to scores, should you be so interested. There's still more to share as we continue our celebration of Mary in the month of May with more of Mary's songs here on Pipe Dreams from American Public Media. Now, a text by a 17th century poet, Jeremy Taylor, occupied the attention of Scots composer James Macmillan. The text is filled

with images of transformation, of the winged harbinger who brings Mary the news of her role in the change of the order of creation. The tone painting is quite mystical and evocative, as one would expect for such a situation. Stephen Layton directs this performance by his choral ensemble Polyphony, and James Vivian plays the organ at the Temple Church of London. This music on the Annunciation of the Blessed Virgin, a score by James McMillan.

We adore his name whose goodness hath no store. And then quiet alleluias echo on into infinity at the end of that setting by James Macmillan of a text by Jeremy Taylor from the 17th century on the Annunciation of the Blessed Virgin. And as always with James Macmillan, music which is beguiling and provocative. Stephen Layton conducted his ensemble polyphony. Organist James Vivian performed on the Harrison and Harrison instrument at the Temple Church in London. I am not sure which is the more mystical experience, listening to an evocative contemporary setting of an old poetic text, as we just have, or expanding upon the rhapsodic organ interpolations that appear between the chanted verses of the Magnificat. A manner of presenting music that we explored in the first hour, this alternatum style, for many years a tradition in Roman Catholic churches, though less so these days, sadly. The choir does sing only every other verse, but it leaves the mind free to extrapolate meaning from the organ's interpolations. Consider, for instance, the second organ verse here, which carries the text, "For he has regarded the lowliness of his handmaiden." And what the composer provides is both poignant and deeply introspective. Enjoy the adventure. These richly colorful verses are by the enigmatic early 18th century German-born French organist Johann Adam Wilhelm Freinsberg, officially, and later in France known as Jean-Adam Guillain. Voices of the ensemble Les Demoiselles de Saint-Cyr assist our organist André Issoir, who plays upon the Jean Boisard organ from 1714 at the Church of St. Michael in Tirache. This is a wonderful way to worship, I think, and to contemplate Mary's song. Again, the Magnificat.

It's such a delight to enjoy the many rich colors that this marvelous 18th century French organ by Jean Boisard makes available for our performance. We're at the Church of St. Michael in Thiérache in France with Les Damoiselles de Saint-Cyr and organist André Issoire, delighting in Jean-Adam Guilin's verses for the Magnificat on the fourth tone. It's one of those magical recordings where instrument and ambiance and interpretation combine in an extraordinarily expressive way. Guilin left us only this one book of organ versets, four sets of Magnificat verses. It's claimed that he had a second book with an additional four there, but that's gone the way of all flesh, you might say. But music from this 1706 publication has guaranteed Guilin's place in music history. Mary's songs do enrich the repertoire for organ and choirs, and details of the music that we've featured today can be accessed with links at pipedreams.org, program 2618, with much more background there. And as always, your comments are welcome. You can access me at pipedreams.org. These Pipe Dreams programs are supported in loving memory of Lucinda and Wesley Dudley by their family, with additional support from Walter McCarthy, Clara Euland, and the Greystone Foundation, from Ed and Wanda Eichler, and from the Muller Organ Company of Croton, Ohio, and Patrick J. Murphy and Associates, Incorporated of Stowe, Pennsylvania, who are members of APOBA, the Associated Pipe Organ Builders of America, which is a collaborative of designers, creators, and maintainers of pipe organs, found in religious and educational institutions, concert halls, and residences throughout the United States and beyond. The APOBA Resource Guide and Member Prospectus is available at apoba.com. 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John Kuntz is associate producer. Cameron Wiley is our technical director. And I hope to be cured by this time next week for American Public Media and for Pipe Dreams. I'm Michael Barone, and I thank you for listening.

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the traditional acoustic sound of flamenco, or rather, flamenco fusion, a mixture of cultural influences from the medieval world to the 20th century, looking forward to the ambient spaces of today. From its medieval roots in the 8th century Spanish province of Al-Andalus, after the Muslim conquest of the Iberian Peninsula, the music of the Spanish region now called Andalusia has been a cultural melting pot, absorbing Moorish influences from North Africa, Sephardic Jewish songs and melodies, and European folk music. With the addition of Romani Gypsy influences in the 18th and 19th centuries, the music we now call flamenco, with its fiery rhythms, dark harmonies, and passionate soul, was born. It's a genre with a signature ambience and feeling that's attracted devoted fans all over the world. I'm Stephen Hill, and on this transmission of Hearts of Space, we catch up with the evolving sound of flamenco as it encounters ambient space and sensibility on a program called Flamenco Fusion 2. We have music by Albuquerque multi-instrumentalist Billy Blanco White from Dharma Flamenco, Volumes 1 and 2. By Los Angeles guitarist Adam Del Monte from Así Lo Siento Yo and Transcendence Through Sound. By Massachusetts guitarist Tony Silva from Reflections of Spanish Guitar. By Hungarian guitarist Zofia Boros from En Otra Parte. And by the Soviet-born guitarist Estas Tone from Old Style. All that plus ambient flamenco by German guitarist Otmar Liebert from One Guitar. It's another journey in the Andalusian soundscape. Flamenco Fusion 2 on this transmission of Hearts of Space.

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It's been a journey in the contemporary Andalusian soundscape, Flamenco Fusion 2, on this transmission of Hearts of Space. We began with music by Albuquerque multi-instrumentalist Billy Blanco White from Dharma Flamenco, Volumes 1 and 2. Then, Los Angeles guitarist Adam Del Monte with a piece from Así Lo Siento Yo, and one more by Billy Blanco White from Dharma Flamenco, Volume 1. We move deeper with music by Massachusetts guitarist Tony Silva from Reflections of Spanish Guitar. Then a Vicente Amigo composition played by Hungarian guitarist Zofia Boros from her ACM debut, En Otra Parte. Into the ambient zone after that, with two pieces by Soviet-born, Portugal-based guitarist Estas Tone from Old Style. And then Adam Del Monte returned with an extended ambient piece for Spanish guitar and bells from his boundary-breaking album Transcendence Through Sound. And we conclude with ambient flamenco by German guitarist Ottmar Liebert from One Guitar. This edition of Hearts of Space was produced by Steve Davis and Stephen Hill. You heard program number 1421, Flamenco Fusion 2.

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2: Rising star pianist Julius Assal leads and performs with the Academy of St. Martin in the Fields in a concert from London. We'll hear music of Mozart and Ravel, including the Paris Symphony and Le Tombeau de Couperin, and piano concertos by both composers. I'm Jan Weller. I hope you'll be listening.
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0: In reading an article about this piece recently, the writer noted that everything feels fragile right now. War, society, families, the economy, even the planet seems delicate. The writer suggested many of us could listen to a regular requiem these days to help process all the community grief that surrounds us and that feels overwhelming at times. Fauré's beautiful requiem seems perfectly suited to our times, with gentleness and reassurance embedded in its beauty. We'll listen to a full performance of Fauré's Requiem coming up this hour.
1: Live from NPR News in Washington, I'm Dan Ronan. After 2 months of fighting between the United States and Israel against Iran, Israel's Prime Minister Benjamin Netanyahu says the war is not over. Netanyahu was interviewed Sunday by CBS News and correspondent Major Garrett, who asked him what has been accomplished by the fighting.
2: I think it accomplished a great deal, but it's not over because there's still nuclear material, enriched uranium that has to be taken out of Iran. There's still enrichment sites that have to be dismantled. There are still proxies that Iran supports. There are ballistic missiles that they still want to produce. Now, we've degraded a lot of it, but all of that is still there, and there's work to be done.
1: Netanyahu added that he would not give a precise timetable how long it would take to remove the enriched uranium, but he said it is a terribly important decision. Iran Sunday sent to Pakistan the mediators its latest response to President Trump's peace proposal to end the fighting. A short time later, President Trump called Iran's response totally unacceptable. Iran state media said Tehran was rejecting the proposal because it amounted to surrender. 17 U.S. cruise passengers are returning stateside after weeks aboard a ship at the center of a hantavirus outbreak. So far, there are 8 related cases and 3 deaths. NPR's Ping Wong reports they will be going to Nebraska.
3: The U.S. passengers are taking a flight chartered by the U.S. government to an Air Force base in Nebraska. They're headed for the National Quarantine Unit at the University of Nebraska Medical Center. Dr. Ali Khan is dean of its College of Public Health.
4: For the passengers getting off the ship, I'd say welcome to Nebraska. You are coming to the premier facility in the United States, not the world, to take care of you.
3: Health officials say this strain of hantavirus can be deadly, but isn't very contagious. You'd have to spend a lot of time in close contact with someone with symptoms to catch it from another person. According to Nebraska Medicine, none of the returning passengers show any symptoms, but they'll be monitored in case they develop them over the coming weeks.
1: 15 police officers have been killed in Pakistan after a suicide bomber, NPR's Dia Haddad reports.
5: Among the militant attacks that have struck Pakistan, this one in the border town of Fatahkhel stood out. The regional police spokesperson, Amir Khan, told NPR that militants not only brought down the police station by ramming a rigged vehicle into the building, they opened fire with assault rifles afterwards. Khan says they also placed explosive devices on the approach roads to prevent others from rescuing the men. A militant group called Ittihad al-Mujahideen Pakistan claimed responsibility. Local hospital official Norman Khan told NPR that the blast was so extensive that it took 16 hours to rescue the wounded and evacuate the dead. Dia Hadid, NPR News.
1: And you're listening to NPR News. As artificial intelligence expands quickly, officials are working to regulate it. Florida Governor Ron DeSantis signed a bill requiring data centers to shoulder the cost of electricity use. Catherine Welsh reports.
6: The new law bans data centers from shifting the cost of electricity to the public and instead pay their own costs. It also allows local water management districts to deny permits to large-scale data centers if the water needs are harmful to the local area or already prohibited by local zoning and planning regulations, and it keeps land regulations in the hands of local governments. The new law is part of DeSantis' push to regulate AI in Florida. The law does allow local governments and tech companies to enter into confidential agreements that keep proposals from the public for 12 months. For NPR News, I'm Catherine Welch in Orlando.
1: The National Transportation Safety Board says it continues to gather information about Friday night's deadly incident at Denver International International Airport, a man got on the runway and was struck by a Frontier Airlines jet that was taking off. AAA said Sunday the nationwide average price for gasoline dropped slightly. It is now $4.52 a gallon. That's still 8 cents higher than a week ago. Gas Buddy puts the average at $4.47. Meanwhile, Energy Secretary Chris Wright says the Trump administration is open to possibly suspending the 18.3 federal gas tax as a way to lower costs. This is NPR News from Washington.
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0: Well, good evening and welcome to our Sunday evening listening. I'm Steve Seal, and the composer who receives prime place this hour is going to be Gabriel Fauré. The main work will be his beautiful Requiem with the inimitable Kathleen Battle singing in just about 5 minutes here. And this is from the 20th century American composer Joseph Sciani. It's his Adagio Cantabile, played here by the Eastman Rochester Symphony Orchestra, conducted by Howard Hanson.

Adagio Cantabile by American composer Joseph Sciani, the Eastman Rochester Symphony Orchestra conducted by Howard Hanson.

It has been said that my requiem does not express the fear of death, and someone has called it a lullaby for death, said Gabriel Fauré. But it is thus that I see death, as a happy deliverance, an aspiration towards happiness above, rather than as a painful experience. The noted American choral conductor Dennis Keane once said that the Requiem depicts the timelessness of human existence, the procession of generations, human longings, profound sorrow, fear of the unknown, as well as light, hope, the ultimate joys of heaven, and above all, peace. Pretty perfect piece for a Sunday night, and here it is with Kathleen Battle, soprano, Andres Schmidt, bass, the Philharmonia Orchestra, and chorus, all led by Carlo Maria Giulini.

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Life opens up.

We've heard the Requiem of Gabriel Fauré with Carla Maria Giulini conducting the Philharmonia Orchestra and Chorus, and featuring soprano Kathleen Battle and bass Andres Schmidt.

Just a bit more foray to close out this hour. This is Après un rêve, After a Dream, arranged here for viola and piano by violist Timothy Radot, who plays with pianist Jonathan Ware.

0: After a Dream by Fauré, Timothy Rideout viola, and Jonathan Ware piano.
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3: Hello there, this is Bill McLaughlin inviting you to come explore the world of Béla Bartók with me. 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
0: French composer Albert Roussel might not be as well known as his contemporaries Debussy and Ravel, but he was very much of the same mind in many ways. He called this piece For a Spring Festival. It's hardly a straightforward party. Roussel coaxes sounds from the orchestra that sound more like intoxication. In fact, a compatriot of Roussel's remarked that when he and another composer were listening to this piece, we were drooling with joy, and a conscientious carpenter in the corridor seemed to be nailing Richard Wagner's coffin shut. Wagner it ain't. Listen to this piece by Roussel, coming up this hour.
4: Live from NPR News in Washington, I'm Dan Ronan. President Trump is rejecting Iran's response to a U.S. proposal to end the U.S.-Israeli war, now in its third month. NPR's Chandelise Duster reports.
5: President Trump wrote on social media on Sunday that he didn't like Iran's response, calling it, quote, totally unacceptable. The state-run Islamic Republic news agency says Iran delivered its response to Pakistani mediators on Sunday. The news agency also says the current phase of negotiations is focused on the cessation of hostilities in the region. Iranian media say the country's response included demands, such as an end to the war and the lifting of U.S. sanctions and the U.S. blockade on the Strait of Hormuz. Earlier on Sunday, Trump accused Iran of, quote, playing games with the U.S. and the rest of the world. Chandelise Duster, NPR News.
4: The passengers from that cruise ship at the center of the recent hantavirus outbreak are being evacuated, and eventually will be flown home. The ship arrived Sunday in the Canary Islands, which is part of Spain off of the northwest coast of Africa. NPR's Miguel Macias reports from Seville, Spain, on the work of the World Health Organization and others.
6: Throughout the day, starting as soon as there was daylight, health officials boarded the vessel to conduct an evaluation. Five people who were infected with hantavirus left the ship during its cruise. Three passengers died during that voyage. The transferring of the roughly 150 passengers on board started with the 14 Spaniards who were ferried to land, taken to the closest airport about 10 minutes away, and flown to Madrid, where they will be quarantined at a military hospital.
4: The CDC says of the 17 Americans returning from the ship, one person has mild symptoms of the virus, another tested positive. U.S. lawmakers are urging President Trump to ask for the release of imprisoned Hong Kong publisher Jimmy Lee and more than a dozen others arrested Christian leaders when he travels to China later this week. NPR's Emily Fang reports the family of an imprisoned journalist is also hoping for good news.
7: The family of Chinese journalist Dong Yuyu says his health condition is dire, and they're asking China to release the editor. Dong is currently serving a 7-year prison sentence, with Chinese prosecutors arguing during his 2024 trial that his meetings with foreign journalists and Japanese diplomats were evidence of espionage. Dong's family has always denied these charges, and they say the case is an example of sharply worsening conditions for foreign and domestic press in China. Dong's son says his father is forced to work long hours in prison making clothes, and that doctors discovered a lung tumor recently. Emily Fang, NPR News.
4: Ukraine and Russia are trading accusations accusing each other of breaking a three-day ceasefire agreement. They say drone and artillery strikes have killed numerous people. The ceasefire is set to end on Monday. This is NPR. In Britain, thousands of people have joined a, quote, million mensch march against anti-Semitism, which some of the country's top politicians attended. Vicky Barker reports the rally comes after a series of hate crimes against Jewish people in the UK.
8: Opposition Conservative leader Cammy Badenoch drew applause for saying she stood for a Britain where Jewish children could go to school without fear of attack. But Prime Minister Keir Starmer was a no-show, sending instead Cabinet Minister Pat McFadden.
9: It diminishes us all.
8: Who was interrupted by jeers and shouts of "Where's Starmer?"
9: Friends, I hear you. I am with you. I want to fight anti-Semitism alongside you.
8: Starmer has come under fire from a number of Jewish leaders who charge he hasn't done enough to stop the attacks, which have been growing in frequency and ferocity. For NPR News, I'm Vicky Barker in London.
4: The Washington Wizards, who had the worst record in the National Basketball Association in the recently concluded regular season, have secured the first pick in the upcoming draft. Washington won the draft lottery Sunday. The Utah Jazz will get the second pick. Memphis and Chicago will get the third and fourth selections in the draft. This year's college draft is considered one of the strongest in years. Washington got into the draft lottery after a season where the team finished with a 17-win and 65-loss record, and the team has had several long losing streaks during the year. The draft is June in Brooklyn. This is NPR News.
10: State-run agency, the Islamic Republic of Iran Broadcasting, says Iran's response remains consistent with previous positions. Readiness to continue a ceasefire that is largely held since early April in exchange for the opening of the Strait of Hormuz, that's a key global shipping route, and ending hostilities. The war began on February 28.
0: Well, good evening once again. Welcome into our Sunday night listening. I'm Steve Seal. This is from the Danish composer Carl Nielsen, and it's a piece actually inspired by a story from Icelandic folklore. It's called The Dream of Gunnar. This is the Danish Radio Symphony Orchestra conducted by Gennady Rozjestvensky.

That's called The Dream of Gunnar by Carl Nielsen, a Danish composer's musical setting of a tale from Icelandic folklore, the Danish Radio Symphony Orchestra, conducted there by Gennady Rozjedzvenski. Our music tonight is supported by Call to Mind, a new podcast from American Public Media. 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

French composer Albert Roussel was a contemporary of Debussy and Ravel's, and one of the most successful French composers during the period between the two world wars. This is a piece of his called Pour une fête de printemps, for a spring festival, played here by the BBC Philharmonic, conducted by Jean-Pascal Tortelier.

0: That's called For a Spring Festival by French composer Albert Roussel. The BBC Philharmonic was conducted by Jean-Pascal Tortelier. 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I'm Steve Seal. Thank you for joining me tonight, and I hope you can stick around.
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6: Have you ever sat on making a big decision? Just looking for a sign to take that risk? To make that move? Do that thing that makes your heart feel good? Well, consider this your sign. And consider Luigi Boccherini your example. His nomadic little heart couldn't keep him still. In spite of the risks of failure, he took that leap, and he made his way to where he felt most inspired. And if he hadn't taken that risk, well, you and I wouldn't have this. One of his guitar quintets, it's on the way. I'm Melanie Renata. This is Music Through the Night.

Yes, sure, you're creeping quickly towards the start of the week, but this hour of music helps the weekend vibes last a little longer. First, with this sparkling piece by Mozart, it's his Variations on La Belle Francoise in E flat major.

pianist Ingrid Haebler with a beautiful presentation of Mozart's style, Variations on La Belle Françoise. I'm Melanie Renata, with a little taste of Nordic pastoral charm woven into the power of a symphony in just a tick. This is Music Through the Night.

The symphonies from Niels Gade created a pattern for other Scandinavian composers, a pattern where classical traditions got blended with romantic expression, and just a dollop of folk influence, of course. You can hear all of that here in Gade's Second Symphony, performed by the Stockholm Sinfonietta.

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The Stockholm Sinfonietta giving you a powerful finale for a Sunday night. Well, not just the finale, the whole shebang. Niels Gade's Symphony No. 2 in E major. The energy is going to stay lifted in this work by Boccherini, who found early success in Vienna. However, he still felt unfulfilled, so he took a risk, he made a move, and he found health and happiness and success in Spain. In Madrid, he wrote 9 guitar quintets. Here, guitarist Pepe Ramiro performs the second one in E major alongside the Academy Chamber Ensemble. I'm Melanie Renata. This is Music Through the Night.

0: Some Spanish flair in that work by Italian composer Luigi Boccherini. His second guitar quintet in E major. The Academy Chamber Ensemble performing with guitarist Pepe Ramiro.
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1: There's no denying it. I don't know why you would want to deny it. The United States really is a melting pot. And if you pause for a moment and listen closely, you can hear the convergence of cultures all around you. They overlap and reshape one another constantly. Many composers have drawn inspiration from the rich patchwork of North America. And it's just always so meaningful to spotlight one of those voices, William Grant Still. His Miniatures is a set of 5 short movements. Each one reflects a different musical heritage, from Afro, Anglo, Latino, and Native American influences. They're all woven together into one colorful tapestry, just like the United States itself. It's performed for you here by the Calico Winds. I'm Melanie Renata. I'm so glad you're here. This is Music Through the Night.

The Calico Winds being the perfect ensemble to perform a quintet like that, one all about celebrating the diverse cultures across the U.S., miniatures from William Grant Still. You and I stay in that vein here for a tender work by Aaron Copland, one that speaks to hope and freedom and belonging. It's the Tenderland Suite, performed by the Phoenix Symphony, James Sedaris at the podium. I'm Melanie Renata. This is Music Through the Night.

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Sounds of Hope and Possibilities. The Tenderland Suite by Aaron Copland. The Phoenix Symphony performing. I'm Melanie Renata with a work from the father of the symphony that has just a dash of Mozartian influence. Coming up in just a minute, you're listening to Music Through the Night.

Haydn and Mozart were not just colleagues, they were pretty close friends. They genuinely enjoyed each other's company. They'd spend hours playing music and trading ideas, and that friendship left its mark. When you listen closely to Haydn's 89th Symphony, you may actually hear some of Mozart's influence woven into the notes. It's shared with you here by the Berlin Philharmonic.

0: Joyful get up and go on this very late Sunday night, maybe fueling that late night second wind. Simon Rattle conducting the Berlin Philharmonic for Haydn's 89th Symphony in F major.
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0: Imagine for a moment you're a single drop of water. You're sloshing around in the mighty Mississippi, one of the largest watersheds in the world. Its headwaters in northern Minnesota, and it flows through 10 different states and out into the Gulf of Mexico. As a droplet of water, just think of the incredible adventure and change of scenery you'd experience as you travel down from the north out through Louisiana. That's the sort of musical adventure you'll experience here with the Mississippi River Suite by Florence Price. Nature-inspired sounds give way to a New Orleans vibe later this hour. I'm Melanie Renata. This is Music Through the Night. Before you musically traverse the Great Mississippi River, you get steeped into a fusion of folklore, a story based on a medieval Swedish and Norwegian folk ballad from Denmark's first national play. This is The Overture of the Elf's Hill by Fredrik Kuhlau, fittingly performed by the Danish National Radio Symphony.

either fodder for adventurous dreaming or fuel for your late night second wind. The Elf's Hill Overture by Frederik Gulau, the Danish National Radio Symphony performing. I'm Melanie Renata. This is indeed Music Through the Night. The energy stays lifted here with this chamber concerto in D major by Vivaldi.

The Cologne Camerata and Michael Schneider with the recorder for a peppy little piece by Vivaldi, his chamber concerto in D major. I'm Melanie Renata with a brief moment of early 20th century avant-garde piano in just a tick. 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

This is music from a composer and pianist who was ahead of his time. At the turn of the 20th century, there was Henry Cowell. And from him, these are two ritornelles.

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Pianist Josephine Gandolfi with the unique sounds of Two Ritornelle by American composer Henry Cowell. I'm Melanie Renata, and I invite you to make some mental space for a moment, to use your imagination. Picture a calming scene of nature in northern Minnesota. You step on the stones to cross small sections of the headwaters of the Mississippi. And if you follow the water of the river, you'll find yourself on quite a journey. This work by Florence Price takes you on that journey. Down and out through Louisiana, it's the Mississippi River Suite. Here's the Women's Philharmonic. 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

0: Strength and grit always pour from the works of Florence Price. It makes sense that she'd be inspired by the Great Mississippi. That was her Mississippi River Suite, performed for you there by the Women's Philharmonic.
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0: When you need to calm your nerves or center yourself, what do? Where do you go in order to find a moment of peace? Do you have somewhere you can sit alone in silence? Or maybe a place to share community? A mosque, a temple, a church. Perhaps you're like me and nature is your sanctuary. Wherever you go, however you find the sacredness within yourself and the world, this piece is meant to symbolize it. This bit of bliss is coming up. I'm Melanie Renata. This is Music Through the Night.

Speaking of Bliss, this is a slice of a color symphony from Arthur Bliss. Here's the English Northern Philharmonia.

Some hints of sky and moments deep as the ocean. Blue from A Color Symphony by Arthur Bliss, the English Northern Philharmonia performing. I'm Melanie Renata, this is Music Through the Night, and there's a moment of calm in just a minute.

This is an exploration of the transition from a blissful space to just a bit of chaos. Guitarist Thibaut Garcia with The Cathedral by Agustin Barrios.

The Cathedral by Barrios, meant to show how you can find stillness in motion, sacred calm, even within the buzz of daily life. You know, during tough times, it's necessary to find those moments of calm. Those glimmers or silver linings within the dark clouds. Sometimes there are no silver linings. War, for example. The silver linings are what happens in spite of war. Community, resilience, our ability to find hope, to seek out beauty. Beethoven's Fifth Piano Concerto shows this clearly. It was written just months after he hid to protect his life and his hearing during war. It's shared with you here by pianist Leif Ove Andsnes in the Mahler Chamber Orchestra. I'm Melanie Renata. This is Music Through the Night.

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0: a beautifully powerful and powerfully beautiful piano concerto from Beethoven, his fifth in E-flat major, known as Emperor, Life of Onsnes, performing the piano and conducting the Mahler Chamber Orchestra.
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0: You know, just because everyone else in your family does something a certain way, it doesn't mean that you have to. Samuel Wesley's father was just one in a long line of Methodist hymn writers. Wesley's grandfather had been a clergyman and poet as well. However, Samuel Wesley seemed to have a bit more of a complicated relationship with religion. But he did have faith. Faith in his music. He published hundreds of secular works, like this symphony. It's coming up for you later this hour. I'm Melanie Renata. Thanks for being here. Please stay with me.
1: Live from NPR News in Washington, I'm Amy Held. President Trump and Israel's Prime Minister Benjamin Netanyahu said in separate interviews over the weekend, the war in Iran is not over. Netanyahu spoke to 60 Minutes on CBS News.
2: It's not over because there's still nuclear material, enriched uranium that has to be taken out of Iran. There is still enrichment sites that have to be dismantled. There are still proxies that Iran supports. There are ballistic missiles that they still want to produce. Now, we've degraded a lot of it, but all of that is still there, and there's work to be done.
1: Messages have been mixed. Last week, the Trump administration said combat operations had ended. Meantime, the Strait of Hormuz remains blocked. Defense ministers from more than 40 countries, led by the UK and France, are meeting today to discuss securing it. 17 U.S. cruise passengers arrived stateside today. They're going to a quarantine unit in Nebraska after weeks aboard a ship struck by the deadly hantavirus outbreak. During the flight home, one American tested mildly positive for the virus, and another showed mild symptoms, according to a government statement. And in the shadow of the pandemic, NPR's Windsor Johnston reports misinformation about this virus is spreading on social media sites.
3: Some social media users are falsely comparing hantavirus to COVID-19 and promoting unproven treatments, fueling confusion and fear. Dr. Seema Yasmin is a physician and epidemiologist at Stanford University. She says uncertainty often creates the perfect conditions for misinformation.
4: In a knowledge vacuum, people fill that space with any information that they can get their hands on, whether it's accurate or inaccurate.
3: Yasmin says people should rely on trusted public health sources. They say transmission is associated with prolonged close contact and the risk to the general public is considered very low. Windsor Johnston, NPR News.
1: President Trump is set to meet this week with Chinese leader Xi Jinping in Beijing. And as NPR's Deepa Shivaram reports, the AI race is expected to come up.
5: When it comes to AI technology from American companies like OpenAI, Anthropic, and Google, experts say those models are better than what China's putting out. The U.S. is, by some estimates, about 6 to 12 months ahead of China. So Trump is right that the U.S. is leading the AI race in that regard. But where China is inching ahead is on AI adoption, how integrated AI is in their society, and how accessible their AI products are. In the meeting this week, Trump and Xi are expected to talk about global risk management when it comes to the rise of AI. Deepa Shivaram, NPR News.
1: This is NPR News. As AI expands quickly, regulators are trying to keep up. Florida Governor Ron DeSantis has signed a bill that requires data centers to shoulder the massive cost of electricity use. Catherine Welch reports.
6: The new law bans data centers from shifting the cost of electricity to the public and instead pay their own costs. It also allows local water management districts to deny permits to large-scale data centers if the water needs are harmful to the local area or already prohibited by local zoning and planning regulations. And it keeps land regulations in the hands of local governments. The new law is part of DeSantis's push to regulate AI in Florida. The law does allow local governments and tech companies to enter into confidential agreements that keep proposals from the public for 12 months. For NPR News, I'm Catherine Welch in Orlando.
1: As the U.S. faces a declining birth rate, the Trump administration says it is moving forward on a promise to expand access to fertility treatments and lower the cost. The proposed rule would allow employers to offer fertility benefits as an additional plan separate from health insurance. The benefits, including for IVF, would be capped at $120,000 over a lifetime. Oil prices rose more than 4% after Trump rejected Tehran's response to the latest U.S. proposal to end the war. The global benchmark for oil, Brent crude, is trading at above $105 a barrel. U.S. futures edging lower. Asian stocks are mixed. It's NPR News.
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0: I'm Melanie Renata. Thank you for being with me this morning. As your Monday starts to take shape, you might as well craft a good soundtrack to inspire a good mood. These first couple of works will do just that. Here's a waltz to help you twirl into your day. Violinist Lisa Batyashvili, uplifted by the Bavarian Radio Symphony.

The Sweet and Simple Lyric Waltz from Dances of the Dolls by Dmitri Shostakovich. Violinist Lisa Batiashvili performing with the Bavarian Radio Symphony. Good morning, I'm Melanie Renata, and in the world of classical music, there exists a smattering of musical dynasties. The Strauss, the Haydn, and the Bach families are all prominent ones. In England, coming up in the late Gregorian period, there was Samuel Wesley. And the Wesley family had a long lineage as hymn writers. However, Samuel Wesley branched out a bit from his Methodist roots, and he crafted works like this, his Sixth Symphony in B-flat major.

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1: The London Mozart Players, fueling your Monday morning. Matthias Bamert, conducting. Samuel Wesley's Sixth Symphony in B-flat major. I'm Melanie Renata, with a bit of a brain tickler in just a minute.

Mondays can be difficult. Sometimes you gotta trick your mind in order to get into the right mood. Music like this can help you get in the right mindset. It's gonna shower you with a sunny disposition. J.S. Bach's Brandenburg Concerto No. 4 in G major.

So I call that a brain tickler because musicologists say that Bach's Brandenburg concertos are both incredibly creative yet structurally logical, so both sides of your brain enjoy it. I hope you did. The fourth of Bach's Brandenburg concertos there, violinist Isabel Faust performing with the Academy for Ancient Music Berlin. I'm Melanie Renata with a work of beauty in just a bit.

Have you ever looked at something like a sunrise and thought, ew, that's too pretty? Yeah, probably not, right? Well, some audiences, most of them actually, thought that Tchaikovsky's Sleeping Beauty Ballet was too beautiful. I know. Well, thankfully, people came to their senses. From that ballet, this is the Grand Pas de Deux, performed by the National Philharmonic.

0: Too graceful? Too perfect?
1: Nah, just right. The Grand Pas de Deux from Tchaikovsky's Sleeping Beauty, Richard Bonning conducting the National Philharmonic.
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0: Live from NPR News in Washington, I'm Korva Coleman. President Trump has rejected Iran's response to the U.S. proposal, rather than Iran's proposal to end the war. NPR's Chandelise Duster reports it's now in its third month.
1: President Trump wrote on social media on Sunday that he didn't like Iran's response, calling it, quote, totally unacceptable. The state-run Islamic Republic news agency says Iran delivered its response to Pakistani mediators on Sunday. The news agency also says the current phase of negotiations is focused on the cessation of hostilities in the region. Iranian media say the country's response included demands, such as an end to the war and the lifting of U.S. sanctions and the U.S. blockade on the Strait of Hormuz. Earlier on Sunday, Trump accused Iran of, quote, playing games with the U.S. and the rest of the world. Chandelise Duster, NPR News.
0: President Trump rejected the proposal as he gets ready to leave for China this week. He delayed his trip for 2 months because of the war. He had hoped to wrap it up by now. Trump could seek Chinese President Xi's help to reopen the Strait of Hormuz. China's a strong trading partner of Iran's. The U.S. says 17 Americans aboard a cruise ship where the rare hantavirus was found are returning to the U.S. They'll go into quarantine in Nebraska. NPR's Marie Andrusovich reports the Department of Health and Human Services says one of the passengers has tested positive for the virus.
2: Officials say the individual tested positive for the Andes strain of the virus, while a second passenger is experiencing mild symptoms. All 17 Americans who are on the affected cruise ship will quarantine in Omaha at the University of Nebraska Medical Center, with the symptomatic passenger going to a separate treatment facility. All will undergo clinical evaluation. According to the CDC, symptoms can take up to 42 days after exposure to show up. The World Health Organization says the hantavirus risk to the general public remains low, and the outbreak is, quote, not the start of another COVID pandemic. Marie Andrusovich, NPR News, Washington.
0: Congress is back after a week of recess. Republicans are moving ahead with their plan to fund immigration enforcement for the rest of President Trump's time in office. NPR's Eric McDaniel prepared this report.
3: The pending budget bill for Immigration and Customs Enforcement and Customs and Border Protection would give the agencies tens of billions of dollars to spend over the next 3 years. That's on top of billions in supplemental funding they received last summer. But Congress's annual funding process is typically a way to exercise oversight into how an agency is conducting its work. ICE and CBP could soon be insulated from that pressure. Still, Congress has other tools like forcing officials to testify, and coming out of the longest agency shutdown in U.S. government history, 3 years of funding will give stability to a central pillar of Trump's domestic agenda, mass deportation. Eric McDaniel, NPR News, Washington.
0: On Wall Street in pre-market trading, Dow futures are higher. 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
5: This is WXXI Classical. We're waking up to some frosty conditions across the region. 29 degrees in Wayland. It's 35 in Geneseo, 43 at Braddock Bay. And as the hours unfold, we're going to see more sunshine with a high today expected to top out around 52 degrees. A note from the National Weather Service. They say that widespread frost is likely tonight through early tomorrow morning. If you bought some plants over the weekend, you may want to hold off on setting those out. They could be damaged, especially if they're a sensitive vegetation. Annual flowers may not do well in this evening's expected frost conditions. And it's Monday. Welcome to a new day, May 11th. Thanks for switching on WXXI Classical.

Love's Greeting, Salute d'Amour by Edward Elgar, played there by Gil Shaham with the Orpheus Chamber Orchestra. We've got music to put us into a good frame of mind this morning. Blue Skies by Irving Berlin and an improvisation by Gabriela Montero. Your chance to win some free tickets a little bit later on this morning here on Classical 91.5 and the Daily Mystery Piece in about half an hour. I'm Brenda Tremblay. Good morning. Listen now to a brief symphonic poem by Japanese composer Kosaku Yamada. This is called The Dark Gate. It was written in 1913. It was inspired by a poem by a Japanese poet named Orofu Miki, and it's played for us by the Ulster Orchestra, conducted by Takuo Yuasa.

0: The Dark Gate. We've been listening to a symphonic poem by Japanese composer Kosaku Yamada, played by the Ulster Orchestra, led there by Takuo Yuasa. Good morning. This is Classical 91.5 and FM 90.3. It's 20 minutes past 6 o'clock.
1: Among the old beautiful buildings that line East Avenue, you can find the Rochester Academy of Medicine. 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I'm Mona Segetola-Salmi, and for a series of special programs, we're bringing the Salon to you here on WXXI Classical.
0: 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We'll turn now to a set of variations for piano and orchestra by Jan Vaclav Voracek, performed for us by members of the Prague Chamber Orchestra with pianist Boris Kreiny.

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set of variations for piano and orchestra by Jan Vaclav Voracek. We heard Boris Kreiny with the Prague Chamber Orchestra, led by Ivan Parik on WXXI Classical. Sun came up about half an hour ago, and we are expecting mostly sunshine today with a possibility of a few sprinkles. It'll be bright and chilly with a high in the low 50s, according to the National Weather Service, and just a 20% chance of rain throughout the day. Tomorrow will be sunny and warmer, but just a word of warning from the National Weather Service, there is a frost advisory for the entire region tonight through early tomorrow morning, which could damage cold-sensitive vegetation. In other words, hold off on planting those flowers just a few more days, as is typical this time of year. You just have to be patient. We'll get to the Daily Mystery Piece after we listen to John Williams, the guitarist, performing a little piece by Manuel Ponce. This is Scherzino Mexicano.

0: Scherzino Mexicano by Ponce, performed by John Williams, the guitarist, on WXXI Classical. It's time for the Daily Mystery Piece at 22 minutes before 7 o'clock. All last week, we heard music by the most performed historical women composers in the United States. There's a top five list last week. Number five was Lily Boulanger. Most popular. Number four was Amy Beach. Number three, Fanny Mendelssohn. Number two, Clara Schumann. And the number one most performed historical women composer in the United States was an artist from Arkansas who wrote symphonies and chamber music. In 1933, she became the first black woman to be performed by a major orchestra. Any clue? Friday's mystery composer was Florence Price, and we heard some of her piano music performed here by Laura Downs. Florence Price, the most popular historical women composer in the United States at this time, according to BachTrack, an online magazine. We'll get to today's mystery composer and our mystery piece and a new theme in just a moment.
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0: We have a new theme all this week, and it is Antiques Music Show, with the Antiques Roadshow coming to the region. I just thought it would be fun to take a look at objects related to some of our favorite composers and our favorite pieces of music. So here's a mystery for you. So in 1920, a huge collection of tools, wooden models, documents, equipment, were purchased from a family in Italy by an instrument maker. And the instrument maker was going to start a school. But after about 10 years, he realized that was not going to get off the ground. So he donated this whole collection of tools to the town hall of Cremona in Italy in 1930. And they opened a museum devoted to one kind of instrument. Any guess? Here's a musical clue

0: That was your daily mystery piece on WXXI Classical, starring an instrument that is featured at the heart of a museum in Cremona, Italy, where in 1930, an instrument maker donated 700 plus things to this museum where you can go and see them all on display. Our mystery theme all this week, Antiques Music Show, looking at objects related to our favorite classical pieces. And you can find out tomorrow the answer to today's mystery. What kind of instrument is at the center of this museum in Cremona, Italy? This is WXXO FM and HD1 Rochester. I'm Brenda Trombley, back with music for you in just a few moments.
1: Live from NPR News in Washington, I'm Corva Coleman. U.S. health officials are helping repatriate Americans from a cruise ship where hantavirus was discovered. As NPR's Ping Huang reports, the efforts come after criticism over the federal government's muted public response.
2: A Dutch man died from hantavirus aboard the cruise ship April 11th. The Centers for Disease Control and Prevention took more than 3 weeks to issue a brief public statement about the hantavirus outbreak, which has sickened at least 8 people and led to 3 deaths. That's now been followed with an advisory to health professionals Friday, a media call Saturday, and a press release Sunday about how federal health officials are helping bring cruise passengers home. Lawrence Gostin is professor of global health law at Georgetown University. He says the U.S. response has been fragmented and delayed, but it's finally coming together.
3: And better too late than never, but it is very late.
2: Gostin says the strain of hantavirus is not very contagious, so the outbreak should soon be contained. Ping Huang, NPR News.
1: Israeli Prime Minister Benjamin Netanyahu is defending the decision to go to war with Iran. In an interview with 60 Minutes on CBS, Netanyahu said he did not foresee the crisis in the Strait of Hormuz. NPR's Daniel Estern reports from Tel Aviv.
4: Netanyahu was asked about a report in the New York Times that he met Trump weeks before the war and argued an attack on Iran would weaken its regime so much that Iran would not be able to choke off the Strait of Hormuz. Iran is blockading the waterway that's critical to the world's oil and gas exports. Netanyahu told 60 Minutes.
5: The problem of the Hormuz Straits was understood as the fighting went on. No, I don't claim perfect foresight, and nobody had perfect foresight.
4: On Sunday, Iran responded to a U.S. proposal to end the war, but President Trump said Iran's response was unacceptable. Daniel Estrin, NPR News, Tel Aviv.
1: The war in Iran has kept fuel prices high. The motoring club AAA says the average national cost for a gallon of regular gas is $4.52. Congress has returned from recess. Republicans are seeking to pass legislation that would fund federal immigration operations for the rest of President Trump's term in the White House. NPR's Eric McDaniel says this would be different from the rest of the regular congressional budget process.
6: Generally, Immigrations and Customs Enforcement, ICE, and Customs and Border Protection are funded on the same cycle as everything else, October through September. But because of the fight over how ICE and Border Patrol have conducted Trump's mass deportation agenda, Democrats blocked their annual funding as they pushed for reforms. These agencies have been without their usual appropriated money since February. So Republicans have decided, let's just put this issue to rest. We have the votes to end this fight through Trump's term in the White House.
1: NPR's Eric McDaniel reporting. This is NPR.
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0: This is Classical 91.5. Good morning. I'm Brenda Trombley at 7:04. We've got a frosty start, especially if you are south of the Thruway in the valleys. A little bit of frost here and there. You'll see changeable amounts of clouds and sun. It'll be cool again with widely scattered showers this afternoon, especially again south of the Thruway. Our high, about 54 degrees. Could be even cooler south of the Thruway. Overnight tonight, there is a danger of frost, especially in the southern tier. And tomorrow, we'll have sunshine, increasing clouds, and more cool weather with a high around 57 degrees. According to the Cornell Migration Dashboard, some 300,000 plus birds flew over Monroe County last night. Our warblers are back. saw my first Baltimore Oriole this weekend. The hummingbirds are on the way. And we'll begin this new hour of music together on this Monday, May 11th, with a trumpet concerto by Francesco Manfredini, featuring Helmut Wolfisch with the Zagreb Soloists.

Trumpeters Adolf Holler and Helmut Vobisch with the Zagreb Soloists performed a concerto for two trumpets by Francisco Manfredini. This is WXXI Classical. Later this morning, you'll have a chance to win some tickets to hear a guitarist expected to appear this evening, and you'll hear about some of your options for enjoying live music in the arts. We'll hear from Renee Fleming in just a few minutes. First, we're going to hear about an odd friendship reflected in letters between Richard Strauss and Gustav Mahler. And to get into the swing of things, we'll listen first to a fragment or a movement from the First Symphony by Gustav Mahler. This is the Blumina movement, which he removed from his later version of the symphony. But in this recording, we'll hear the Blumina movement performed by the Atlanta Symphony Orchestra, conducted by Yoel Levy.

We've been listening to the original second movement of the First Symphony by Mahler, the Blumina Movement, with trumpeter Christopher Martin, the Atlanta Symphony Orchestra, Joel Levy conducting on WXXI Classical. And for a little bit of context about an odd friendship

This is the Composer's Datebook for May 11th. I'm John Berge. Although they were contemporaries, Gustav Mahler and Richard Strauss were two very different human beings. Mahler was tormented by self-doubt and existential angst. Strauss was a placid soul, self-confident to the point of complacency. Still, Mahler and Strauss admired and conducted each other's music, and their odd friendship is reflected in their published correspondence. On today's date in 1911, for example, upon learning that Mahler had been ill but was recovering, Strauss wrote this gracious letter to his fellow composer-conductor. "I learn with great pleasure that you are recovering from your long illness. Perhaps it might be a happy diversion for you during the melancholy hours of convalescence to know I plan to perform your third symphony with the Royal Orchestra in Berlin next winter. It is an excellent orchestra. If you would like to conduct yourself, it would be my pleasure to hear your lovely work again under your own direction, much as I would like to conduct it myself. I'd be glad to rehearse the orchestra for you, so you would have no trouble and only the pleasure of conducting." Sadly, Strauss was poorly informed about Mahler's recovery and the gravity of his illness. Mahler died 7 days after Strauss wrote the letter. Composer's Datebook is produced by APM, American Public Media, in conjunction with the American Composers Forum, reminding you that all music was once new.

0: Renee Fleming singing with the Munich Philharmonic Orchestra, September. One of the four last songs by Richard Strauss, conducted there by Christian Thielmann. 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
0: That's coming up at 10 o'clock this morning right here on Classical 91.5. 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

Blue Skies by Irving Berlin, arranged by Art Tatum, played by Laura Downs. It's 7:33, and you can count on seeing some blue skies today. Forecasters say as the hours pass, you'll see a mix of clouds and sun, and we've got a slight chance of showers, especially in the southern tier, but it'll stay cool with a high around 52 degrees. Tomorrow will be a little warmer with a high closer to 60. Looks like it'll be warmer toward the end of the week with our next chance of significant rain on Tuesday night. You should have nothing in your way as you're making your way to your destination this morning. Someone has flipped over on Rockingham Street in the city at Oakland, but the main expressway is looking good. You may find a few new construction projects on your way to your destination. That was my experience this morning. It is that time of year. This is the Holberg Suite by Edvard Grieg, performed for us by the English String Orchestra, led by William Boughton on WXXI Classical.

Edvard Grieg's Holberg Suite, played by the English String Orchestra, led by William Boughton, on WXXI Classical 91.5 and FM 90.3. I'm Brenda Trombley, hoping you had a good weekend. If you got out to hear some live music or just did your own thing, I had to resist the urge to plant. I'm so itching to get annuals into pots and plant some seeds and tender things. But the National Weather Service is warning of frost tonight, early tomorrow morning, especially if you are listening south of the thruway. Good idea to cover things up, pull them into the garage or whatever, but protect the tender things you may have bought over the weekend. We'll check in with the latest news after we listen to this short piece by Judith Weir, one of her three chorales. It's called Angels Bending Near the Earth. It's played for us by cellist Jonathan Miller with pianist Randall Hodgkinson.

Angels Bending Near the Earth, one of three chorales by Judith Weir. We heard cellist Jonathan Miller with pianist Randall Hodgkinson. This is WXXI Classical, and this is an excerpt from the opera Carmen by Georges Bizet, performed for us by Solid Brass. It's about 3 minutes before 8 o'clock.

0: Toreadors from Carmen by Georges Bizet, performed by members of Solid Brass on WXXI Classical 91.5, FM 90.3, streaming at WXXIClassical.org, WXXO FM and HD1 Rochester, and easy to take with you with the WXXI Classical app.
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0: And coming up, you'll hear performance today with a live concert captured with James Ennis and a violin concerto by Jean Sibelius. Also, we'll hear from the Cooperstown Summer Music Festival in music recorded at the Fenimore Farm and Country Village in Cooperstown on today's PT, something to look forward to. And the Geneva Music Festival, music of Bach arranged by Kodai, is on PT. Steve Johnson joins you at noon, taking you through the afternoon, and then Mona will be in a little bit later on after that. If you're out and about, you can count on blue skies, sunshine, a mix of clouds and sun, and a couple of delays. There's been a crash on the ridge in Greece at the intersection with 390, busy intersection there, and on 531 westbound in Gates at Herrick Road. We'll get back to music and your chance to get some tickets after we listen to the latest headlines from NPR at 8:01.
2: Live from NPR News in Washington, I'm Korva Coleman. President Trump has rejected Iran's response to the latest U.S. ceasefire proposal. He wrote online yesterday it was, quote, totally unacceptable. Iran was calling for an end to the war and an end to the U.S. blockade on Iranian ports, among other demands. Iran continues to stall all commercial shipping in the Strait of Hormuz. Meanwhile, Trump is going to China this week for a major visit. He was supposed to visit China in March to talk about trade, but NPR's Tamara Keith says the war forced Trump to reschedule.
3: When this visit was first put on the books last fall, the focus was on keeping the trade truce between these two powers going. And that is still on the agenda. But now there's this pressing new global challenge. Iran's foreign minister just recently went to China and met with his counterpart there. And China is credited with helping to push Iran to accept that initial ceasefire.
2: NPR's Tamara Keith reporting. The Lebanese health ministry says Israeli airstrikes over the weekend have killed 87 people. That's despite a ceasefire between the two countries aimed at disarming the militant group Hezbollah. NPR's Jane Araf has more.
4: One airstrike killed a family of nine, including three women and three children, including a six-month-old baby, according to village officials. A separate drone attack fatally injured a 12-year-old girl riding behind her father on a motorcycle when he was struck. First responders say the girl was hit by follow-up strikes after her father, who is Syrian, was killed. Israel said it was aware of reports of civilian casualties and was reviewing both incidents. It does not generally disclose what reviews show. The Israeli military said Monday that a Hezbollah drone attack Sunday killed a command sergeant major. Israel and Lebanese diplomats are meeting in Washington Thursday for talks aimed at ending the conflict. Jane Araf, NPR News, Beirut.
2: The Trump administration says it's moving forward on a promise to expand access to fertility treatments at lower cost. NPR's Chandelise Duster has more on the latest proposal.
5: On Sunday, the Departments of Health and Human Services, Labor, and Treasury said they are proposing a rule that would allow employers to offer fertility benefits as an additional plan, separate from the health insurance the companies offer. The fertility benefits will be capped at $120,000 per person and their beneficiaries, with adjustments for inflation beginning after 2028. Requirements for the benefits would also include diagnosis and treatment of infertility or related reproductive health conditions. Health Secretary Robert F. Kennedy Jr. says the proposed rule expands access to fertility care. He also said it, quote, gives more Americans a real path to starting and growing their families. Chandelise Duster, NPR News.
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0: Hello, I'm Brenda Tremblay. It's 8:04, sunrose at 5:51 a.m., sunset 8:23 p.m. As we get closer and closer to true summer. A frosty start today, especially if you are south of the Thruway in some valleys. You might have woken up to a frost on the grass. You'll see changeable amounts of clouds and sun throughout the region, and it will be unseasonably cool once again with a high around 54 degrees, even cooler south of the Thruway. There is a frost advisory overnight tonight with a low expected to dip into the upper 20s in some of the valleys south of Rochester. And tomorrow will be sunny and chilly as well with a high around 57 degrees. Beautiful weather for the Lilac Festival. When it's cool like this, the lilacs just last longer. And today you could take a guided in-person tour. They'll be offering tours of the lilacs 10 a.m. and 5 o'clock each day at the Lilac Festival in Highland Park, your invitation to discover the history behind the beautiful place. That's at 249 Highland Avenue. With more detail about that and other events at WXXIClassical.org. We'll begin with Eastman professor Lynn McGrath playing a pavane by John Dolan.

We've been listening to guitarist Lynn McGrath performing A Pavane by John Dolan, the Lacrimae Pavane. I counted at least two terrific sneezes during that live concert recording that we just heard together. I don't know if you're listening in a place with a lot of white noise, but there was some audience participation in the form of sneezing. Well, I hope you had a nice weekend. Tonight, a Puerto Rican guitarist named Leonela Alejandro is appearing in concert at the Lutheran Church of the Incarnate Word. And later this morning, you will have a chance to see and hear this person in concert. She won the 2024 Guitar Foundation of America's International Concerts Artist Competition. And I've got a pair of tickets to give away to this evening's performance in Rochester. And we've got lots of music to enjoy together. Of course, the events calendar, what's on TV tonight coming up. After we listen to Music for a Garden by Joaquin Rodrigo, performed here by the Orchestra of Castile and Leon with Max Bragado Darman conducting.

Music for a Garden by Joaquin Rodrigo. We heard Max Bergado Darman conducting the Orchestra of Castile and Leon. Good morning, I'm Brenda Tremblay. I hope you had a pleasant few days over the weekend. We're able to enjoy the beautiful weather. Lilac Festival really lucked out, and it was a delight to run into so many listeners at the WXXI booth over Saturday and Sunday and share news about, for example, the Antiques Roadshow coming to town. If you didn't know, they're going to be taping a program at the Genesee Country Village and Museum in June, June 17th, I believe. Tonight on the Antiques Roadshow, you can hear or see rather another new program from Grant's Farm. It's hour three of that recording with appraisals of a Cartier clutch from 1925, a cowboy bronze from about 1900, and a Sumerian cuneiform tablet dating back to who knows when, a really ancient object. Tonight, appraised on the Antiques Roadshow at 8 o'clock. That'll be followed by a documentary about trolley parks in the Great Lakes. You'll hear and see the rich histories of two iconic trolley parks play out. One of them is Seabreeze, our own beloved Seabreeze here in Rochester. The other one is Waldemere Park. I've never been there, have you? Anyway, the rich histories of two iconic trolley parks on the shores of the Great Lakes tonight at 9 on WXXI-TV, and that'll be followed by a trip to Bolt Castle on a show called Fantastic New York. Here's the song inspired by the trolleys of St. Louis, made famous by Judy Garland and played for us by the Boston Pops Orchestra conducted by John Williams.

0: Ralph Blaine and Hugh Martin wrote the Trolley Song. We heard that tune from Meet Me in St. Louis, performed by the Boston Pops Orchestra, led by John Williams. And again tonight, you can see a new documentary called Trolley Park Great Lakes, looking at the rich histories of two iconic trolley parks on the shore of the Great Lakes, including Seabreeze. That is tonight at 9 on WXXI-TV and, of course, available on your time on demand via Passport.
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0: Let's turn to an overture by Ambroise Thomas. This is his Mignon Overture, played by the Boston Symphony Orchestra, led by Seiji Ozawa. It's 8:29. This is WXXI Classical.

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The Mignon Overture by Amboise Thomas. We heard the Boston Symphony Orchestra led there by Seiji Ozawa on WXXI Classical. It is about 22 minutes before 9 o'clock, and commuters are contending with delays on 531 westbound in Gates, on Brighton Henrietta Townline Road at Route 15 West Henrietta Road. Lots of new construction projects popping up, and we've got a mix of sun and clouds in the sky today with a frosty start and a high temperature expected to stay in the mid-low 50s, even chillier south of the Thruway. You probably heard there's a frost warning tonight, especially if you're living in the southern tier. Just wait. I know it's hard to not plant out those annuals and put things in pots, but if you do, make sure you cover them up tonight. We're expecting some frost in the valleys, especially south of Rochester. You'll hear about some of your choices if you're in the mood for live music after we listen to an improvisation by Gabriela Montero, performed by the composer.

Gabriela Montero played her own second improvisation on WXXI Classical. Piano aficionados will be happy to know that tonight the Eastman School is presenting the New York City Solo Piano Debut Competition Concert in Kilburn Hall at 7:30. You can read more about that and learn about the live stream at WXXIClassical.org. Over at the Little, The Root presents Gary Lamar and Dorothea Paz, 7 o'clock this evening at the Little Cafe, singer-songwriters collaborating. I think they're pretty new, and you can read more about them, again, via thelittle.org. And tonight at the Lutheran Church of the Incarnate Word, a beautiful performing space, Rochester's classical guitar presents Leonela Alejandro. She's a Puerto Rican guitarist who won the 2024 Guitar Foundation of America's International Concert Artist Competition. And you will have a chance to win some tickets to that event in about 20 minutes here on Classical 91.5 and FM 90.3. Charles Mackaras leads the Prague Chamber Orchestra in an early Mozart symphony. This is Symphony No. 9. It's about 8:45.

0: Symphony No. 9 by Wolfgang Amadeus Mozart, played by the Prague Chamber Orchestra, led by Charles McCarris on WXXI Classical 91.5 and FM 90.3.
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0: The Hesperus Early Music Ensemble played Playford's John Come Kiss Me Now on WXXO FM in HD1 Rochester, WXXY FM Houghton, streaming online at WXXIclassical.org, and coming to you on your smart speaker. Just ask it to play WXXI Classical, and that seems to work. Well, coming up, we'll be listening to music by William Grant Still, and then in about 10 minutes, you'll have a chance to win some tickets to a concert tonight featuring an award-winning guitarist who is swinging through town. But first, we'll check in with the latest headlines from NPR.
1: Live from NPR News in Washington, I'm Korva Coleman. Russia and Ukraine are each accusing the other of violating a three-day U.S.-brokered ceasefire that ends at midnight tonight. The pause in fighting was negotiated by President Trump. It was timed to events marking the anniversary of the Soviet Union's victory over Nazi Germany in World War II. From Moscow, NPR's Charles Maines reports.
2: Ukraine's President Volodymyr Zelensky said Russia had refrained from large-scale missile strikes, but continued attacks along the front lines, prompting Ukraine to return fire. Similarly, Russia's defense ministry accused Ukraine of launching thousands of drones into Russian airspace, to which it said Russia responded in kind. Yet there were no disruptions during Russia's military parade on Red Square Saturday, an event scaled back amid fears of Ukrainian drone strikes. During that ceremony, Russian President Vladimir Putin insisted his forces would prove victorious against an aggressive Ukraine backed by NATO, only to later suggest he remained open to diplomatic efforts to bring the war to a close. Charles Maines, NPR News, Moscow.
1: Israeli Prime Minister Benjamin Netanyahu is defending the U.S. and Israeli war with Iran. He told CBS's 60 Minutes program he did not foresee the crisis in the Strait of Hormuz. Iran has blocked commercial shipping. That's triggered a world energy crisis. Despite the current ceasefire, Netanyahu says the war with Iran isn't over yet.
3: I think it accomplished a great deal, but it's not over because there's still nuclear material, enriched uranium that has to be taken out of Iran. There's still enrichment sites that have to be dismantled. There are still proxies that Iran supports. There are ballistic missiles that they still want to produce. Now, we've degraded a lot of it, but all of that is still there, and there's work to be done.
1: Yesterday, President Trump rejected Iran's response to a U.S. proposal to end the war. Trump wrote online, quote, "totally unacceptable." The U.S. says that 17 Americans that were aboard a cruise ship where the rare hantavirus was found have returned to the U.S. They'll go into quarantine in Nebraska. NPR's Marie Andrusovich reports the Department of Health and Human Services says one of them has tested positive for the virus.
4: Officials say the individual tested positive for the Andes strain of the virus, while a second passenger is experiencing mild symptoms. All 17 Americans who are on the affected cruise ship will quarantine in Omaha at the University of Nebraska Medical Center, with the symptomatic passenger going to a separate treatment facility. All will undergo clinical evaluation. According to the CDC, symptoms can take up to 42 days after exposure to show up. The World Health Organization says the hantavirus risk to the general public remains low, and the outbreak is, quote, not the start of another COVID pandemic. Marie Andrusovich, NPR News, Washington.
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0: This is WXXI Classical. I'm Brenda Tremblay. You want a warm jacket. We're expecting a frosty start and high temperatures in the low to mid 50s, even chillier south of the Thruway, staying in the upper 40s today in some spots. I mentioned earlier, but there is a frost advisory for overnight tonight. You have to wait to plant out those tender annuals if you want them to survive. It's going to be in the upper 20s in some of the valleys south of Rochester. And tomorrow promises to be sunny and cool as well, with a high again in the 50s. Currently, it's cloudy with a few peaks of blue and sunshine over downtown Rochester, 41 degrees at 5 minutes past 9 o'clock on this Monday, May 11th.

On Classical 91.5, we've been listening to the second folk song suite by William Grant Still, featuring flutist Richard Sewell and colleagues. Coming up next, we'll hear from the Public Music, recorded live with flutist Stephen Zone here in Rochester. And tonight, I've been chirping about this all weekend, but Rochester's Classical Guitar presents Leonella Alejandro at the Lutheran Church of the Incarnate Word. She has won a slew of recordings from national organizations for her playing. She's a young artist, and she's appearing tonight at this beautiful space, the Lutheran Church of the Incarnate Word, 597 East Avenue. And if you are free and you would like to go to this concert tonight, starting at 7:30, give me a call. The studio line to win these free tickets is in the 585 area code, 585-258-0370. That is 258-0370 for tonight's concert with award-winning guitarist Leonella Alejandro from the Rochester Classical Guitar. Good luck. Here is flutist Stephen Zone, recorded with cellist Christopher Haritanos, Jamie Bob at the harpsichord, Bol Guidon playing violin, and one of the Paris quartets by George Philip Telemann.

0: Classical 91.5. We've been listening to Rochesterians, Christopher Haritatos with Jamie Baum, playing harpsichord, violinist Bull Guillaume, and flutist Stephen Zohn performing one of the new quartets by George Philip Telemann. Good morning, I'm Brenda Trombley. Happy to be with you for another half hour before performance today, starting at 10 o'clock.
1: Violinist James Ennis knows he's not going to please everybody all the time, but he's committed to remaining true to himself as a performer.
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0: Also on PT, we'll be off to the Geneva Music Festival for music by J.S. 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It's almost summer festival time, right? So glad you're here for classical music on WXXO-FM and HD1 Rochester, streaming at WXXIClassical.org.
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0: We'll listen now to a piano concerto arranged by a collaboration of Chinese composers, including Ying Chengzong and Chu Wanghua. It's the Yellow River Piano Concerto, and this recording featuring Long Long as a soloist, with Yulong conducting the China Philharmonic Orchestra.

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0: We've been listening to the Yellow River Piano Concerto, an early 20th century Chinese concerto by Xian Xinghai. He wrote a cantata. Other composers took that cantata and turned it into that splashy concerto. We heard played there by pianist Long Long with the China Philharmonic Orchestra led by Yu Long. This is WXXI Classical. I'm Brenda Tremblay, and we've got one more piece of music to enjoy together before performance today. On performance today, we'll be visiting the Geneva Music Festival and the Cooperstown Summer Music Festival. Steve Johnson's joining you at lunchtime, taking you through the afternoon. Mona will be in at 4, and she'll be taking us to the Rochester Academy of Medicine at 8 o'clock tonight.
1: Among the old beautiful buildings that line East Avenue, you can find the Rochester Academy of Medicine. 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I'm Mona Segetola-Salmi, and for a series of special programs, we're bringing the salon to you here on WXXI Classical.
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0: Oh, splendissima gemma, oh, almost splendid gem. 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Tomorrow morning, I hope you'll reach for 91.5 straight away or ask your smart speaker to play WXXX Classical. You'll hear lutenist Paul Odets. We'll hear from harpsichordist Jory Vinicor and Canadian Brass tomorrow morning. Performance today is coming up shortly. It's almost 10 o'clock.
1: Hello there. This is Bill McLaughlin inviting you to come explore the world of Béla Bartók with me. We'll meet Bartók in his native Hungary before the First World War. Listen to him learning from Strauss and Debussy and then striking out on his own path, immersing himself in folk music and learning to bring the outdoors into the concert hall. So join us to explore the world of Béla Bartók this week on Exploring Music.
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0: Today on Connections, you'll hear a conversation with the journalist who saw the AI threat coming. His name is James Barrant. He's a documentary filmmaker and the author of Our Final Invention, Artificial Intelligence and the End of the Human Era. Sounds like a bit of a downer, but it could be interesting. And that'll be the topic at noon today on Connections. And then Evan is going to talk about not having sex. Also could be a bit of a downer, but it'll be a conversation about libido, desire, healthy relationships with a licensed marriage and family therapist starting at 1 o'clock. And of course, the music is here for you on Classical 91.5 and FM 90.3, or you can watch Connections on YouTube. Just look for the WXXI News YouTube station. It's 10 o'clock. Thanks for listening. See you tomorrow.
3: Violinist James Ennis is captivated by the beginning of the violin concerto by Jean Sibelius, but he's hesitant to ascribe his own particular meaning to it.
4: There is, to me, a certain emotional landscape of that opening that, I mean, people, since it was written, have tried to find ways of describing it that ultimately, I think, say more about the person making the description than they say about the music itself. We're all sort of dancing around what that music makes us feel.
3: From APM, American Public Media, this is Performance Today. I'm Valerie Kaler. James Ennis and the Minnesota Orchestra play the Sibelius Violin Concerto this hour on PT. James Ennis recorded that Sibelius concerto with the Bergen Philharmonic a couple years ago. In fact, the entire album featured music by Sibelius for violin and orchestra. Here's a sample, the Humoresque No. 3 from a set Sibelius published as his Opus 87. Edward Gardner conducts the Bergen Philharmonic Orchestra with violinist James Ennis out in front.

Jean Sibelius was a violinist himself, seriously considered a career as a professional, even auditioned for the Vienna Philharmonic, but he did not make the cut. He turned his attentions to writing music. That was his humoresque number 3 with James Ennis and the Bergen Philharmonic. More from Ennis and Sibelius ahead this hour.

From APM, American Public Media, this is Performance Today, taking you to concerts around the world. I'm Valerie Kaler. Ach, was ist doch unser Leben? Ah, what indeed is our life? Well, according to the band Kansas, all we are is dust in the wind. Simon and Garfunkel sang about a time of innocence and being left with only a photograph to preserve a memory. And Joni Mitchell said, we are captive on a carousel of time. We can't return. We can only look behind from where we came and go round and round and round in a circle game. Each generation watches the next take its place with all the joy and sorrow that endless cycle brings. That phrase I started with, ach, was ist doch unser Leben, comes from a hymn by 17th century Lutheran pastor Martin Schaller. It starts with, ah, what is our life, and continues with more existential questions. What is our time? What is our piety? What good is money? What good is status and position? The answer to all his questions, more or less, all of that is nothing. An illusion. And even if it does exist, it'll be gone soon anyway, because death. I bet he was fun at parties. Johann Sebastian Bach used a couple hymns by Martin Schaller in his own compositions, but he works his Bachian magic, taking what is somber and ineluctable and infusing it with light and sublime beauty. The chorale prelude we're about to hear gives voice to both the serious and the sublime. Here, cellist Clive Greensmith and pianist Anna Petrova with Ach, was ist doch unser Leben? Ah, what is this life? By J.S. Bach.

0: Ah, what is this life? A chorale prelude by J.S. Bach, originally written for solo organ early in the 18th century. About two centuries later, Zoltán Kodály created a set of transcriptions of three Bach preludes for cello and piano. We heard the first of that set, played by cellist Clive Greensmith and pianist Anna Petrova, from a concert in Geneva, New York, part of the Geneva Music Festival. In a moment, riffing on Franz Liszt. 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
2: 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It's Monday, May 11th, and I'm Steve Johnson. Looking forward to seeing you this afternoon between noon and 4. We'll be enjoying another selection from the new Mahler Symphony Cycle put out by the Czech Philharmonic Orchestra with conductor Semyon Bychkov. This afternoon, hearing the final two movements of Mahler Symphony No. 2, Urlicht, and the massive choral finale. Hope you'll join me for that and more this afternoon on WXXI.
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0: When pianist Hazel Scott was a teenager performing in clubs, she combined her formal classical training with her unrivaled jazz chops. Scott would begin by playing a famous piano piece and then quickly veer off into a virtuosic jazzy improvisation. She called it Swingin' the Classics. Scott's improvisations were different every single night, of course, but she made one recording of a handful of improvisations in the 1940s. That album captivated pianist Michelle Kahn, who really wanted to share the pieces with audiences everywhere. Michelle Kahn received permission from Scott's son to have transcriptions made of the improvisations. So, this is Michelle Kahn's take on Hazel Scott's improvisation on the Hungarian Rhapsody No. 2 by Franz Liszt. Simply put, here's pianist Michelle Kahn having a whole lot of fun in the PT studio.

0: Michelle Kahn at the piano in our big room, the Maude Moon Weyerhaeuser Music Studio, playing an improvisation on Franz Liszt's Hungarian Rhapsody No. 2 by pianist Hazel Scott. Wesley Ducote made that transcription for Michelle Kahn, with permission from Hazel Scott's son. In recent years, Michelle Kahn has been performing several of Hazel Scott's improvisations in concert. She says even though they sound fun, they're incredibly difficult. Trying to match Hazel Scott's skill level on the stride pattern is nearly impossible. Scott's left hand flew through that bass line with ease. Still, Kahn loves the freedom she feels when she plays them.
1: You know, as much as this is not my improv, it's still my interpretation on it. I'm still able to put a little of my own stamp on it, which for me is, again, so fun and so validating. It was so much fun to learn these, so much fun to play them, and there's so much humor in them.
0: Michelle Kahn currently working on an album of Hazel Scott's classical improvisations. Always looking forward to hearing more from Michelle Kahn. In a moment, an unassuming masterpiece. 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
0: 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It is inspiring. It's beautiful. It's utterly captivating. Some call it genius. And violinist James Ennis says there's so much more to the violin concerto by Jean Sibelius.
4: Sometimes pieces that are so immediately ingratiating, they sometimes don't get the respect they always deserve for just the quality of how well they're crafted. Sibelius was not just, you know, touched by God with all this inspiration. It's like, no, he was really, really, really good at it too, and worked extremely hard and really meticulously to create something that that doesn't sound like anything else. I mean, it's a piece that is, in basic ways, it's very exciting. The atmosphere that's created at the beginning of the first movement is, I think, once you hear it, you never forget hearing it. That's pretty special.
0: For over a century, people have ascribed meaning to that special opening. Ennis told me that those interpretations often say more about the person doing the interpreting than they do about the actual music and the markings on the page.
4: The violinist's entrance, which is sometimes played like this, you know, lonely whisper in the wind-swept snowy plains, is not written that way at all. It's a mezzo forte, which is a very unusual dynamic for, I mean, to specify something by definition as being, you know, medium is a risky move. But there's something to it because the violinist is a narrator from the very beginning that is not whispering you and daring you to listen, and also not shouting at you. It is presenting something, and that often, when you think about it in terms of speech, that often is the most compelling way to get people to listen, is you don't make a scene, you don't make a show, you just simply make it available. And the interest of the subject is what brings people in.
0: As the violinist narrates, Ennis says the structure of the first movement feels like a conversation, as if someone is about to divulge something important. They may not know exactly how to say it, or even if they actually want to tell you, but they're going to tell you anyway. Let's go now to a concert in Minneapolis. James Ennis is inviting us in and sharing an important story with the Minnesota Orchestra, the Violin Concerto by Jean Sibelius.

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0: from a concert in Minneapolis, Minnesota. That was the Violin Concerto by Jean Sibelius. James Ennis played solo violin, and Thomas Sundergaard led the Minnesota Orchestra during their annual Nordic Soundscapes Festival. When James Ennis was starting out in his career, he got a bit of advice from his first manager, who told him he's not going to please everyone and that he just needed to remain true to himself. The audience would appreciate honesty and commitment more than anything else.
1: He made a funny comment about if 51% of the audience loves it and 49% doesn't, it's a success. And if 49% loves it and 51% doesn't, it's a failure. And you know, I think that there is, in a way, a certain comfort to that, knowing that you just have to take a leap of faith as a performer and say, this is what I'm trying to say to you. I think this is meaningful, and I hope you do too.
0: I'm guessing that James Ennis would have received a 51% or higher approval rating for that concert at Orchestra Hall in Minneapolis. If you want to revisit that warm, engaging performance by James Ennis and the Minnesota Orchestra, swing by the PT page online sometime in the next month. Each daily episode is archived for 30 days after broadcast as on-demand audio. 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
0: It's almost intuitive, really, when we listen to music, to think that the composer's writing a kind of autobiography. That whatever was the prevailing mood in the composer's life at the time, that must be reflected in the music. Igor Stravinsky wrote this fairly upbeat music during a series of tragic losses. His daughter, his wife, and his mother all died in quick succession. From APM American Public Media, this is Performance Today. I'm Valerie Kaler. But Stravinsky later said, quote, "I did not seek to overcome my grief by expressing it in music. A listener looking for that will come away empty." Coming up, Stravinsky's non-autobiographical Symphony in C. Also this hour, Music for Seven by Maurice Ravel. Right now, here's one of his most delicate pieces for solo piano, Oiseau Triste, Sad Birds, in the hands of pianist Beatrice Rana.

Beatrice Rana played Oiseau Triste, Sad Birds, written by Maurice Ravel in 1904. Just ahead, a piece he wrote the very next year, a commissioned showpiece for harp. From APM, American Public Media, this is Performance Today. I'm Valerie Kaler. Glad to have you along for today's musical adventures and discoveries. This hour's adventures take us through light and darkness and pretty much everything in between. Ahead, we'll hear a relatively sunny symphony written during one of the cloudiest points of the composer's life, and a tribute to a dancer's brief incandescent existence. Right now, it's music from French composer Maurice Ravel. His Introduction and Allegro has been described as sunlit. I'll extend that metaphor and suggest that perhaps it's the kind of sun that pokes its head out after a summer rainstorm. Everything's kind of gray and murky, and then light and warmth pierce the clouds and things seem to almost sparkle. Dappled light through the trees, still dripping with the warm rain of spring. The Caroga Arts Ensemble and Casa Quartet teamed up for this performance at the Cooperstown Summer Music Festival in Cooperstown, New York. Maurice Ravel's Introduction and Allegro.

0: Sunlight sparkling after rain, perhaps? Maurice Ravel's Introduction and Allegro. We heard the Casa Quartet and the Quiroga Arts Ensemble at the Cooperstown Summer Music Festival in Cooperstown, New York. In just a moment, The Exotic Woman of Mambo. 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
1: This is WXXI Classical. I'm Steve Johnson with you on Monday, May 11th. I'll be stepping into the studio shortly. I look forward to sharing another afternoon of music with you. Pretty soon we'll be hearing an adagio for strings, not the famous one by Barber, but by Adolphus Hailstork. Stick around later on in the afternoon as well for Prokofiev's first violin concerto played by Janine Janssen. And we'll be ending the afternoon with another selection from the new Mahler cycle with conductor Semyon Bychkov and the Czech Philharmonic Orchestra. The final two movements of Mahler's Second Symphony, that famous Urlicht and the massive choral finale. Hope you'll join me for all that, starting soon here on WXXI Classical.
2: 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And you'll hear the ballet suite from La Hija de Colquide by the Mexican musical icon Carlos Chavez. That's coming up on Concierto.
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0: We're about to hear music for solo piano written by Gabriela Ortiz, our 2026 PT Classical Woman of the Year. Music called Su Muy Que. Ortiz named it after one of the first burlesque dancers in Mexico, Su Muy Que. In the late 1940s, she acted and danced in several Mexican films and was in high demand in local theaters and cabarets. This was during the golden age of Mexican cinema, when dancers were often featured in film, dancing the mambo. Su Muy Que had a vibrant but very brief life. She died at the age of 22. I find it fitting that this piece is also vibrant but incredibly short, just 4 minutes long. Su Muy Que, La Exótica del Mambo, by Gabriela Ortiz. Noelia Rodiles at the piano in concert in Madrid.

0: Su Mui Kei, La Exotica del Mambo, The Exotic Woman of Mambo, a short piece by Gabriela Ortiz about a 20th century actress and dancer named Su Mui Kei. This is one of several pieces Ortiz has written over the years about mambo dancers. We heard the piece played by pianist Noelia Rodiles in concert at the headquarters of the Fundación Juan March in Madrid, Spain. Gabriela Ortiz, by the way, our 2026 PT Classical Woman of the Year. We'll continue to explore her vast catalog of works and celebrate her contributions to the classical scene all year long. In a moment, you probably think this song is about him, don't you? This is Performance Today from APM.
1: 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Pieces for 2, 4, 6, and 8-hand piano. 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
2: 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The event includes a presentation before the film by Dr. Carolyn DeLong, professor of psychology at the Rochester Institute of Technology, plus a discussion with staff from the Seneca Park Zoo. 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
0: 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It's always tempting when we listen to music to think the composer is writing a kind of autobiography, that whatever the prevailing mood in that composer's life was at the time, that somehow must be reflected in the music. Igor Stravinsky wrote the music we're about to hear during what he called the unhappiest period of my life. His daughter had died of tuberculosis. 3 months later, his wife died. And 3 months after that, his mother passed away. Plus, Stravinsky himself was terribly sick with tuberculosis. He wrote about what he was going through. Quote, "It is no exaggeration to say that during those weeks I was only able to continue my life by working on this symphony, but I did not seek to overcome my grief by expressing it in music. A listener looking for that will come away empty." So while coping with the loss of 3 close members of his family, Igor Stravinsky wrote music that he says is just music. It's not about what he was feeling or experiencing at the time. Food for thought while we listen to it, from a concert at the Aspen Music Festival in Aspen, Colorado. Vasily Petrenko conducting the Aspen Festival Orchestra in the Symphony in C Major by Igor Stravinsky.

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Igor Stravinsky wrote that music during what he called the unhappiest period of his life. His daughter died of tuberculosis, then his wife died 3 months later. Stravinsky himself got tuberculosis and was quarantined. He went on to full recovery. But 3 months after that, his mother passed away as well. Despite all of that, Stravinsky insisted that the music he wrote while he was going through tremendous personal upheaval was not an expression of his grief. The Symphony in C Major by Stravinsky. We heard it from a concert at the Aspen Music Festival and School in Aspen, Colorado. Conductor Vasily Petrenko led the Aspen Festival Orchestra. It's interesting that Stravinsky said writing that piece helped him survive that difficult time, but that the music itself is just music, not an expression of his sadness. What do you think? And what did you hear in that piece? A heartfelt cry of grief or just interesting, abstract music? We're always glad to hear your thoughts. Write to us by using the contact button on the PT page. 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

0: 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I'm Valerie Kaler. 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Thompson says, when I read his words, I feel less alone. You can't gaslight me after I read Baldwin. 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
3: 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I'm Steve Johnson. Thanks for joining me this Monday afternoon. It is May 11th, and we have another fantastic playlist to share over the next 4 hours. I do hope you'll be there with me. In the next hour, we've got a harp concerto by a contemporary of Mozart, Jean-Théophile Eichner, and his harp concerto number 2. Later on, a piano quartet by Ferdinand Ries, and we'll be ending the afternoon with a new recording of Mahler's Second Symphony. Unfortunately, we don't really have time to listen to the whole thing, but we'll hear the two most memorable movements, the final two movements of Mahler's Second Symphony, known as the Resurrection. These are the ones that have the voices with them. It's Mahler's first choral symphony with a stunning, overwhelming ending, and I hope you'll be there with me later on in the afternoon. I also have a free pair of tickets to give away to Jeremy Dank's performance at the Geneva Music Festival. He is an award-winning, world-renowned pianist who's going to be in the area coming up soon. So if you'd like to win that free pair of tickets, do stay tuned. First, though, here's the news.
4: Live from NPR News, I'm Lakshmi Singh. Passengers from a cruise ship struck by a deadly hantavirus outbreak that killed 3 people are returning to their home countries on military and government planes escorted by staffers in hazmat gear. France confirms a woman tested positive and her health has gotten worse. 18 Americans from the ship returned to the U.S. early this morning. The majority are quarantined at the University of Nebraska Medical Center. 2 patients were sent to Atlanta's Emory University. One of those patients tested positive but is not showing symptoms. The other has tested negative but is showing mild symptoms. The Assistant Secretary for Health, Admiral Brian Christine, says the risk to the general public remains low.
5: The Andes variant of this virus does not spread easily, and it requires prolonged close contact with someone who is already symptomatic. Even so, we have taken this situation very seriously from the very start.
4: The outbreak has renewed concerns about the U.S.'s containment capabilities in light of sweeping government DOGE cuts since President Trump returned to office. The president leaves tomorrow for a state visit to China. NPR's Tamara Keith reports the Iran war looms large over the trip.
6: In March, President Trump postponed his trip to China because of the war. The trip is back on, but the war isn't over. Instead, it's in an unsteady and uncertain holding pattern. Kurt Campbell at the Asia Group says the timing is awkward.
7: It is remarkable that President Trump is prepared to go to China under these circumstances. But may I also say that it's also deeply unusual that China is prepared to host him.
6: Iran and China are allies and trading partners. Campbell says the fact that the trip is moving forward is an indication of how important it is to both the U.S. and China to stabilize their relationship. Tamara Keith, NPR News.
4: The standoff between the U.S. and Iran pushed oil prices higher today. NPR's Scott Horsley reports the price of homes is also rising.
8: Oil prices rose after President Trump called Iran's latest diplomatic gesture totally unacceptable. AAA says retail gasoline prices in the U.S. now average $4.52 for a gallon of regular. Sales of existing homes rose only slightly in April. The National Association of Realtors says sales were up 0.2% from March and flat compared to April of last year. The average selling price was up less than 1% from a year ago at just under $418,000. First-time buyers accounted for a third of the homes sold last month. Mortgage giant Freddie Mac says the average interest rate on a 30-year home loan is now 6.37%. Scott Horsley, NPR News, Washington.
4: It's NPR News.
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3: Hi there. You're listening to WXXI Classical on Monday, May 11th. I'm Steve Johnson. Still got cool weather here in town. Highs today only reaching 52 degrees, possibly seeing a bit more sun as the day progresses. It should be pretty clear tonight as well, though we do have a risk of frost with lows around 35 degrees. Things will be getting warmer over the course of the week. Could be in the upper 50s on a sunny Tuesday afternoon, then some rain moving in tomorrow evening, bringing the temperatures up to 64 on Wednesday. Back in the mid-50s on Thursday, and we may be ending the week approaching 70 degrees. Right now, it's 49 in Rochester, 53 in Houghton.

0: Adagio for Strings by Adolphus Hailstork. We heard that performed by the Ambrosia Quartet. 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
1: The Spanish Mozart, Juan Crisóstomo de Arriaga, born in the Basque city of Bilbao 50 years to the day after the birth of Mozart. 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
0: I do love the music of Arriaga, and you can hear more of it this evening starting at 10 o'clock here on WXXI Classical. I'm Steve Johnson. We've got a viral hit to listen to now. This one from way, way back, the music of Arcangelo Corelli. His Opus 6 Concerti Grossi got ridiculously popular in Europe at the sort of turn of the 17th century, I believe. I might have to double check the timeline on that. But he wrote this set of concerti grossi that are essentially alternating between a small group of soloists and a big orchestra performing. And the idea really caught fire, especially in the German-speaking lands. It's actually because of Corelli's concerti grossi that George Frideric Handel wrote his own series of concerti grossi as well. Let's listen to one of these viral hits. This is number 5 from that set, performed by I Solisti Italiani. Concerto Grosso, Opus 6, No. 5 by Arcangelo Corelli.

I Solisti Italiani, performing a concerto grosso by Arcangelo Corelli on WXXI Classical. I'm Steve Johnson. Good afternoon. Festival season is upon us, and the first music festival we have to offer for this year is some tickets to the Geneva Music Festival, featuring a performance by pianist Jeremy Dank, a world-renowned performer, a MacArthur Genius Fellow, Avery Fisher Prize recipient, and a very well-rounded musician as well. This recital is going to have Beethoven, ragtime, jazz, and Charles Ives, among other great selections. The performance is Thursday, May 21st at 7:30 p.m. at the Guerin Center for the Performing Arts in Geneva. And if you would like to attend this performance, again, it's a while off, Thursday, May 21st. If you would like to attend this performance by Jeremy Dank, give me a call. I'll give tickets to caller number 4. The number in the studio is 585-258-0370. 585-258-0370. In the meantime, here is a harp concerto by Jean-Théophile Eichner.

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0: Harpist Zilke Eichhorn performing a concerto by Jean-Théophile Eichner with conductor Stefan Frass and the Kurpfälzisches Chamber Orchestra. 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
1: Pianists who create music inspired by their cultural surroundings have been around, well, since there were pianos. This was true for Brahms, for Franz Liszt, for Mozart, just about anyone you can think of, and the tradition has continued into the 21st century. Hey y'all, I'm Loki Karuna, and on today's edition of Noteworthy, I'd like to introduce you to my favorite contemporary pianist, the one and only Chloe Flower. Chloe got her start at the Manhattan School of Music pre-college, later moving on to study at the Royal Academy of Music in London. After being discovered by producer Kenny Babyface Edmonds, her unique spin on piano performance that's culturally relevant to hip-hop audiences earned her not only an even bigger platform, but collaborations with folks including Nas, Timbaland, and even Cardi B in 2019. Chloe released this track that same year. It's called Get What You Get. The career of Chloe Flower is only beginning to bloom, with upcoming album releases and performances around the globe. Her dedication to fusing her skills as a pianist with contemporary hip-hop culture has cultivated brand new audiences everywhere she goes, making her among today's most noteworthy musicians.

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1: 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We've got a little more piano music now, brought to us by pianist Joanne Polk, who's long been a champion of music by women composers. Here she is playing the music of Cécile Chaminade, Chaminade's piano sonata, played here by Joanne Polk.

0: Piano Sonata by Cécile Chaminade, performed here by Joanne Polk. 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
2: Award-winning director Sophie Rumvari's feature debut, Blue Heron, is new at the Little. 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
0: It's 1 o'clock. Here's some music by Ottorino Respighi called The Ballad of the Gnomes. Edward Downes conducting the BBC Philharmonic.

The Ballad of the Gnomes by Ottorino Respighi. I always love the many different colors that Respighi pulls out of an orchestra. That orchestra we heard was the BBC Philharmonic with conductor Edward Downes. I'm Steve Johnson with you on WXXI Classical. And this week for our CD Spotlight, we are celebrating the album Stay My Beloved by guitarist An Tran. It is a collection of Vietnamese guitar music that celebrates the nation's folklore, history, culture, and its landscapes. Here we have a piece by composer Ngoc Long Dang. It celebrates the landscapes of Vietnam. It's called Central Highlands of Vietnam, played here by An Tran.

0: virtuosic playing there by guitarist An Tran with the music of Ngoc Long Dang, that piece called Central Highlands of Vietnam from our current CD Spotlight An Tran's album, Stay My Beloved. 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
0: Now for some chamber music by Ferdinand Reis. This is his Piano Quartet.

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0: The Mendelssohn Piano Trio performing a piano quartet by Ferdinand Ries, a student of Ludwig von Beethoven, actually born in Beethoven's hometown. And the two worked together for a little bit. Ferdinand Ries was actually Beethoven's private secretary for a while and ended up collecting some memoirs so that people could understand a little bit more about his teacher's life. The music of Ferdinand Ries here on WXXI Classical.
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0: 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That way you know you're getting a stream unbroken from us so that you never get any unwanted interruptions to the music. That command, once again, play WXXI Classical from NPR. It's always good to hear the hits, and we have a pretty big hit to enjoy now. The Blue Danube Waltz by Johann Strauss Jr. This recording by the Vienna Philharmonic with conductor Yannick Nézet-Séguin.

0: The Blue Danube Waltz an der schönen blauen Donau by Johann Strauss Jr. Yannick Nézet-Séguin conducted that performance of the Vienna Philharmonic Orchestra. 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
0: Do stick around. We've got a recent recording of Prokofiev's Violin Concerto coming your way. Violin Concerto number 1, that is, coming your way in just about 5 minutes with violin soloist Janine Janssen. Later on in the afternoon, another new recording, this one from the Czech Philharmonic's new Mahler cycle. They recorded Mahler symphonies number 1 through 9. We'll be hearing a couple movements of Mahler number 2 later on this afternoon. For now, we'll enjoy some music from The Theater by Felix Mendelssohn. This is the Scherzo from his Midsummer Night's Dream Suite, performed by the Atlanta Symphony Orchestra with conductor Yoel Levy.

0: A classic example of what became known as Mendelssohn's elfin style. You can just hear the fairies skittering around the landscape in that scherzo from A Midsummer Night's Dream. Yoel Levy conducted that performance of the Atlanta Symphony Orchestra.
1: For Pittsburgh Symphony Radio, I'm Jim Cunningham. This week, Jean-Pascal Tortelier conducts Spirituals for Orchestra by Morten Gould and Finland national hero Jean Sibelius. You'll hear his Symphony No. 1. I'm saving an Orchestra Center red velvet seat for you at Heinz Hall. Pittsburgh Symphony Radio, made possible thanks to the Spanos Group of Raymond James from PRX.
0: That'll be tomorrow evening at 8. And speaking of Finnish heroes, here is conductor Klaus Mäkelä with the Oslo Philharmonic Orchestra. It's a performance of Sergei Prokofiev's Violin Concerto No. 1, featuring violin soloist and superstar Janine Janssen. Prokofiev's Violin Concerto No. 1.

0: Violin Concerto No. 1 by Sergei Prokofiev. We heard that performed by Janine Janssen with the Oslo Philharmonic, conducted here by Klaus Mäkelä. 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
0: Good afternoon. I'm Steve Johnson. Hope your day is going well. We have some music now by Doreen Carwithin. This is her Suffolk Suite, written for a royal visit to a school in Suffolk in the 1950s. Here we have not the school orchestra performing, but the London Symphony Orchestra, conducted by Richard Hickox.

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The Suffolk Suite by Doreen Carwithin, written for a royal visit in the 1950s to a school in Suffolk. And so each of those movements celebrates something about Suffolk's landscape and its history. That final movement emphasizing the castle there in Suffolk, which seems appropriate for a royal visit. We heard that suite played by the London Symphony Orchestra with Richard Hickox conducting. I'm Steve Johnson. If you enjoy any of these pieces that you hear on WXXI Classical and want to be reminded what you heard, you can always find that information on my playlist. 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You can scroll back to the date and time of the piece that you're curious about, and it'll have all the information about the piece name, the composer, the performers, and even the album that it came from. All that information available at WXXIClassical.org under the playlist tab. Some sacred music now by French composer Marc-Antoine Charpentier. These are the Litanies of the Virgin, performed by Le Concert Spirituel under the direction of Hervé Niquet.

0: Litanies of the Virgin by Marc-Antoine Charpentier, performed here by Le Concert Spirituel, led by Hervé Niquet. 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
1: Composer Joel Thompson is inspired by writer James Baldwin, how he bore witness to the reality of Black Americans. Thompson says, when I read his words, I feel less alone. You can't gaslight me after I read Baldwin. Thompson's piece, My Dungeon Shook, inspired by Baldwin, on the next performance today from 8 p.m.
0: That starts tomorrow at 10 o'clock in the morning here on member-supported public radio, WXXOFM and HD1 Rochester, and WXXYFM Houghton. I'm Steve Johnson with you on another cool afternoon. The sky's clearing up a little bit, but that doesn't mean it's gotten any warmer. We're right at 51 degrees here in downtown Rochester. Looking at a frost advisory for tonight. Lows could be around 35 degrees. That frost advisory in effect until 9 a.m. tomorrow. We may start seeing some rain tomorrow evening as well. As the temperatures get a bit warmer Wednesday, we may see highs in the mid-60s. Stick around in just a bit for that selection from Mahler's Second Symphony out of the new cycle by the Czech Philharmonic Orchestra. But before we get there, a little bit of music from an Eastman alum. These are Three Fanfares for Trumpets by Ulysses Kay, performed by the Dallas Trumpets.

0: Three Fanfares for Four Trumpets by Ulysses K, performed here by the Dallas Trumpets on WXXI.
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0: Now we've got some Bach for your afternoon. This is his Concerto for Two Violins, featuring Nigel Kennedy and Daniel Stabrava with the Berlin Philharmonic Orchestra.

0: A Concerto for Two Violins by Johann Sebastian Bach. Nigel Kennedy and Daniel Stabrava were the soloists with the Berlin Philharmonic Orchestra. This is WXXI Classical.
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0: Good afternoon. I'm Steve Johnson with you for one final piece. This is from a cycle that I've been really loving, a Mahler cycle put out by the Czech Philharmonic Orchestra with conductor Semyon Bychkov. That means that they have recorded all of Mahler's nine symphonies, which are just lengthy, massive, overwhelming walls of sound. And I think this is a great example of that from his Symphony No. 2. We can't listen to the whole thing, but we have the most memorable section, the final two movements, the first symphony that Mahler wrote to involve voices. So here it is, Ehrlicht and the choral finale to Mahler's Symphony No. 2, known as The Resurrection, featuring soprano soloist Christian Karg and alto soloist Elisabeth Kuhlmann, with the Prague Philharmonic Orchestra and, of course, the Czech Philharmonic, conducted by Semyon Bychkov.

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0: piece that can really take your breath away. Mahler's Second Symphony, or at least the final two movements of it, in a new recording by the Czech Philharmonic Orchestra with conductor Semyon Bychkov, featuring soloists Christian Karg and Elizabeth Kuhlman singing with the Prague Philharmonic Choir. This is member-supported public radio, WXXO-FM in HD1 Rochester and WXXY-FM Houghton. I'm Steve Johnson, always glad to have the opportunity to share pieces like that. Man, it really does take my breath away. And I hope you'll be with me tomorrow afternoon as well. I'll see you there between noon and 4. It is 4 o'clock now. Mona will be joining you after the news from NPR.
1: Live from NPR News, I'm Lakshmi Singh. The U.S. Supreme Court is allowing an additional 3-day extension to patients' telemedicine access to the abortion pill mifepristone. The justices are seeking time to decide key issues of a lawsuit out of Louisiana. The state argues that the FDA's decision to allow telemedicine access undermines Louisiana's abortion ban. A federal appeals court agreed, but the nation's top court paused a decision. President Trump is expressing pessimism about the fate of the ceasefire between the U.S. and Iran. It's been in question after recent attacks by both sides. The U.S. and Iran have traded ceasefire proposals, but still no agreement. Here's NPR's Danielle Kurtzleben.
2: Trump is not putting a positive spin on where things are.
3: I would say the ceasefire is on massive life support, where the doctor walks in and says, "Sir, your loved one has approximately a 1% chance of living."
2: He did not elaborate on what might end that ceasefire or what would come next. He said he didn't even finish reading Iran's latest response to a U.S. ceasefire proposal, calling it a, quote, piece of garbage. Trump has expressed disappointment with the negotiation process before and threatened military action, but has so far not followed through on those threats. Danielle Kurtzleben, NPR News, The White House.
1: President Trump is slated to meet with Chinese leader Xi Jinping this week in Beijing. Trump had rescheduled that visit to China after the war with Iran broke out. The issue of the war is likely to be a main topic, but NPR's Deepa Shivaram reports the AI race is also expected to come up.
4: When it comes to AI technology from American companies like OpenAI, Anthropic, and Google, experts say those models are better than what China's putting out. The U.S. is, by some estimates, about 6 to 12 months ahead of China. So Trump is right that the U.S. is leading the AI race in that regard. But where China is inching ahead is on AI adoption, how integrated AI is in their society, and how accessible their AI products are. In the meeting this week, Trump and Xi are expected to talk about global risk management when it comes to the rise of AI. Deepa Shivaram, NPR News.
1: More than 20 countries are preparing to receive or are treating people from a cruise ship that was stricken with a hantavirus outbreak. The United States received 18 individuals. One American tested positive for the rodent-borne disease. But the Assistant Secretary for Health, Admiral Brian Christine, says the risk to the general public is low.
5: The Andes variant of this virus does not spread easily, and it requires prolonged close contact with someone who is already symptomatic. Even so, we have taken this situation very seriously from the very start.
1: 16 people are being monitored in Nebraska. 2 are in Georgia. This is NPR News.
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7: Good afternoon. Thanks for tuning in. 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It's 53 degrees, blue skies with a few clouds. It is supposed to get chilly tonight. There's a frost advisory, and then tomorrow up to a high of 58 degrees with more sun, and then a few days of rain on the way, Tuesday night into Wednesday, and Wednesday night supposed to be rainy. Still a slight chance of rain on Thursday. Highs will be in the 60s on Wednesday and in the mid-50s on Thursday. The sun should be back with a high of 65 degrees on Friday.

Un amor de valsa, a darling waltz by Paolo Bellinati. It's a recording by guitarist Leonella Alejandro. She's from Puerto Rico, the winner of the Guitar Foundation of America competition, has played Carnegie Hall recently, and is in Rochester for a concert tonight, 7:30, at the Lutheran Church of the Incarnate Word. Also tonight, there's a live music in the Little Cafe, a great lineup of movies. You can find more details about these and other events at the Arts Calendar, wxxiclassical.org. And I'm glad to have you here this afternoon. We have some Debussy songs on the way, music from The Hills and a piece by Avril Coleridge Taylor, and here a romance by Christian Sinding. It's played by violinist Henning Kragerud and the Bournemouth Symphony Orchestra, conducted by Bjarte Ingeset.

Violinist Henning Kraggerud with the Bournemouth Symphony Orchestra, conducted by Bjarte Ingeset, in A Romance by Christian Sinding on WXXI Classical. Among the old beautiful buildings that line East Avenue, you can find the Rochester Academy of Medicine. Inside its living room, cellist Stefan Royce, pianist Rebecca Pennies, and violinist Mikael Kopelman bring centuries-old music to life in the Academy's Salon Concerts. I'm Mona Segetola-Salmi, and for a series of special programs, we're bringing the Salon to you here on WXXI Classical. One more program from the Rochester Academy of Medicine Salon, including piano quartets by Johannes Brahms and Wolfgang Amadeus Mozart, is here tonight at 8 on WXXI Classical. These concerts are so lovely, and it's been wonderful to explore the history of that space and the stories of the musicians, Rebecca Pennies and Mikael Kopelman and Stefan Royce. You can hear all of the programs in the series online, at least all the ones we've aired so far. They are online at wxxiclassical.org. And here is Paris Quartet No. 6 by Georg Philipp Telemann, with an ensemble featuring flutist Bartold Kuyken.

0: Paris Quartet number 6 by Georg Philipp Telemann with flutist Bartold Kuyken, violinist Sigisvald Kuyken, cellist Wieland Kuyken, and harpsichord player Gustav Leonhardt here on WXXI Classical.
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0: Should be a fun exploration. It starts tonight at 7 right here on WXXI Classical. Here's a set of 4 songs by Claude Debussy in an arrangement for clarinet and strings. This is an arrangement by Dennis Nygren, played by clarinetist Dennis Nygren with the Aden String Quartet.

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1: The Spanish Mozart, Juan Crisóstomo de Arriaga, born in the Basque city of Bilbao 50 years to the day after the birth of Mozart. 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
2: 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Here's the BBC Philharmonic Orchestra, conducted by John Andrews, in From the Hills by Avril Coleridge Taylor.

0: Four songs by Claude Debussy, sung there by clarinetist Dennis Nygren in his arrangement of Debussy's music. For clarinet and strings, he was joined by the Aidan String Quartet here on WXXI Classical.
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From the Hills, music by Avril Coleridge Taylor, her music played by the BBC Philharmonic Orchestra, conducted by John Andrews on WXXI Classical. Tonight at the Little Theater, there's a special screening of the movie Poetic Justice as part of the Black Cinema series. It's a follow-up to Boys in the Hood by director John Singleton, turning the camera on his hometown, creating a stirring exploration of grief, love, and creativity. There's electric chemistry between superstars Janet Jackson and Tupac Shakur as the film follows two young Angelinos, Justice, a sensitive hairdresser and poet, mourning the death of her boyfriend, and Lucky, a dashingly charismatic postal clerk who fall in love over the course of a liberating road trip, and features poetry by Maya Angelou, some wonderful performances. It's a romance in a beautiful production, and it's being shown on the big screen tonight at 7 p.m., followed by a discussion. Also tonight, there's live music in the Little Cafe presented by our friends at The Root. It's Gary Lamar and Dorothea Pass as part of The Root Presents Residency with a mix of guitar and keyboards tonight from 7 to 9 at the Little Cafe. Glad to have you tuned in here to WXXI Classical this afternoon. Here is music by Louis Moreau Gottschalk. This is his Grand Fantasia Triumphal, based on the Brazilian national anthem. It's played here by the Berlin Symphony, conducted by Samuel Adler.

0: The Berlin Symphony, conducted by Samuel Adler in the Grand Fantasia Triumphale by Louis-Moreau Gottschalk, here on WXXO FM and HD1 Rochester, also online at WXXIClassical.org.
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2: Live from NPR News in Washington, I'm Ryland Barton. Supreme Court Justice Samuel Alito today pushed his deadline to make a decision on the latest abortion case before the court. As NPR's Selena Simmons-Duffin reports, that means the abortion pill mifepristone remains available via telemedicine for now.
3: The case comes from the state of Louisiana. It argued that the Food and Drug Administration allowing telemedicine access to mifepristone undermines its abortion ban. Earlier this month, a panel of federal appeals court judges agreed with the state and ended telemedicine access. Supreme Court Justice Samuel Alito paused that decision for 1 week and has now extended that pause for 3 more days. That means patients can continue to receive mifepristone by mail at least until Thursday, at which point the Supreme Court is likely to make a longer-term decision. Telemedicine now accounts for 1/4 of all abortions nationally. Selena Simmons-Duffin, NPR News, Washington.
2: President Trump leaves tomorrow for a state visit to China. As NPR's Tamara Keith reports, the Iran war looms large over the trip.
4: In March, President Trump postponed his trip to China because of the war. The trip is back on, but the war isn't over. Instead, it's in an unsteady and uncertain holding pattern. Kurt Campbell at the Asia Group says the timing is awkward.
5: It is remarkable that President Trump is prepared to go to China under these circumstances. But may I also say that it's also deeply unusual that China is prepared to host him.
4: Iran and China are allies and trading partners. Campbell says the fact that the trip is moving forward is an indication of how important it is to both the U.S. and China to stabilize their relationship. Tamara Keith, NPR News.
2: The price of oil remains high. NPR's Scott Horsley reports on what that means for drivers heading into warmer months.
6: Crude oil prices have come down slightly from their peak on Monday, but the U.S. benchmark is still well above $100 a barrel, and investors are growing nervous that relief could be a long time in coming. Futures contracts for Brent oil to be delivered 6 months from now are still priced above $90 a barrel. Retail gasoline prices in the U.S. continue to climb. AAA says the average price of regular gas rose more than 2 cents overnight to about $4.48 a gallon. Scott Horsley, NPR News, Washington.
2: Republicans returning to Washington are facing questions about a $1 billion Senate security proposal that could help pay for President Trump's ballroom. Democrats say they'll try to defeat it. Senate Republicans added the money for White House security to a spending bill that would restore funding for immigration enforcement agencies that Democrats have blocked since February. Trump had previously said the ballroom wouldn't be paid for with taxpayer money. The steep security proposal was put forward after a man was charged with trying to assassinate Trump at the White House Correspondents' Dinner last month. U.S. stocks rose today. 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
0: Good evening. Thanks for tuning in to WXXI Classical. It's 53 degrees tonight. A frost advisory. So it's going to be chilly down around freezing and some areas of frost. Hope the lilacs are going to keep warm enough because they've been looking so beautiful. Tomorrow, though, mostly sunny with a high of 58 degrees and then rain for Wednesday and possibly Thursday. Just a slight chance of rain on Thursday. High of 64 on Wednesday. Chance of rain with a high of 55 on Thursday. And Friday should be partly sunny with a high of 65 in the forecast.

Music by Gioachino Rossini, playful overture, Il Signor Bruschino. Some analog special effects in there. I think the musicians are tapping their music stands with their bows in that overture by Rossini, played here by the National Philharmonic Orchestra, conducted by Riccardo Chailly. Perhaps you can attribute that sense of fun and stagecraft to the fact that Rossini definitely was a man of the theater, writing so many operas. It also seems he inherited some of that spirit of fun that Franz Josef Haydn wove into his symphonies around that same time and a few years earlier. That's music by Rossini here on WXXI Classical. I'm Mona Segetola Slami. It's good to have you along this evening. Hope you can stay tuned for more music. A chance to win tickets to the Geneva Music Festival and a concert that combines classical music, bluegrass, and more. It's coming up next week on Tuesday at Ravine's Wine Cellars. More details and a chance to win tickets coming up over the next hour. Also later this evening, you can hear one more special concert from the Rochester Academy of Medicine as part of the Salon series. That's here tonight at 8. And here's music by Johann Christian Bach, his symphony Opus 8 No. 4. It's played here by the Hanover Band, conducted by Anthony Halstead.

0: Some elegant music by Johann Christian Bach, his symphony Opus 8 No. 4, played here by the Hanover Band, conducted by Anthony Halsted on WXXI Classical.
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0: Lullaby by George Gershwin, played there by the Cleveland Orchestra, conducted by Ricardo Chailly on WXXI Classical. It's good to have you along this evening. Hope you can stay tuned for Music at Sunset, and also later this evening, lyric pieces by Edvard Grieg and a symphony by Franz Josef Haydn, as well as a Polish romantic fairy tale for orchestra. Also, starting tonight, Exploring Music takes on a lively topic.
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2: 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It's not quite here yet, but Sunset. Music at Sunset here by Li Yinghai, played here by pianist Tianxu Wang.

0: Sarabande and Rigaudon by Camille Saint-Saëns, played there by the London Philharmonic Orchestra, conducted by Jeffrey Simon on WXXI Classical.
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0: A blend of old and new there in music by Chinese pianist and composer Li Yinghai. That was his Music at Sunset. He often combines traditional Chinese folk melodies and depictions of nature, sort of modern rhythmic expressions. And we heard pianist Tianxu Wang there in Music at Sunset by Li Yinghai. You're on WXXI Classical.
1: Hello there, this is Bill McLaughlin inviting you to come explore the world of Béla Bartók with me. 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
0: And that's tonight and each weeknight, 7 o'clock on WXXI Classical. After that program tonight, Exploring Music, at 8 you can hear a concert from a beautiful location along Rochester's East Avenue, the Salon at the Rochester Academy of Medicine. We have one more program from our Salon concert series that includes violist Masumi Rosta joining the Salon Academy Trio, Rebecca Penis, Stefan Royce, and Mikhail Koppelman in music by Mozart and Brahms, and you can hear that on the radio tonight at 8. Here's the Romance for Cello and Orchestra by Richard Strauss. It's played here by the Gewandhaus Orchestra of Leipzig, conducted by Kurt Mazur and featuring cellist Heinrich Schiff.

0: Romance for Cello and Orchestra by Richard Strauss, played here by cellist Heinrich Schiff, with the Gewandhaus Orchestra Leipzig, conducted there by Kurt Mazur. 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
1: Concierto is the program that celebrates the rich contributions of Latinx classical musicians. Next time, Venezuelan conductor Gustavo Dudamel leads the Berlin Philharmonic in Strauss's tone poem Don Juan. And you'll hear the ballet suite from La Hija de Colquide by the Mexican musical icon Carlos Chavez. That's coming up on Concierto.
0: And that's here tomorrow, Tuesday night, 10 until midnight on WXXI Classical. And coming up after a news update, I've got a chance for you to win tickets for a concert that's taking place in Geneva next Tuesday.
2: From NPR News in Washington, I'm Ryland Barton. President Trump is pessimistic about the fate of the ceasefire between the U.S. and Iran. The ceasefire began in early April and has been in question after recent attacks by both sides. Trump's assessment comes as the U.S. and Iran have traded ceasefire proposals but come to no agreement. NPR's Danielle Kurtzleben has more.
3: Trump is not putting a positive spin on where things are.
4: I would say the ceasefire is on massive life support, where the doctor walks in and says, sir, your loved one has approximately a 1% chance of living.
3: He did not elaborate on what might end that ceasefire or what would come next. He said he didn't even finish reading Iran's latest response to a U.S. ceasefire proposal, calling it a, quote, piece of garbage. Trump has expressed disappointment with the negotiation process before and threatened military action, but has so far not followed through on those threats. Danielle Kurtzleben, NPR News, The White House.
2: 18 Americans aboard a cruise ship hit with a hantavirus outbreak have returned to the U.S. As NPR's Ping Huang reports, they're staying in a specialized facility for observation and treatment.
5: Early this morning, U.S. cruise passengers arrived at the University of Nebraska Medical Center, home to a federally funded quarantine unit. Dr. Michael Wadman oversees the facilities in which 15 passengers who don't have symptoms are quarantining.
6: The 15 that were welcomed here were in good shape. They were in good spirits. They definitely were tired and needed some rest, so we did a quick assessment.
5: One passenger, who tested mildly positive for hantavirus, is staying in a higher-level biocontainment unit, and two passengers were sent to Atlanta, a couple in which one person has symptoms. They're staying in biocontainment at Emory University. Health officials said the passengers would be monitored for symptoms over 42 days, though after an initial assessment, some may do it from home. Ping Huang, NPR News.
2: The Trump administration's State Department says it did not take part in a forum about international migration at the United Nations last week and rejects the document that was adopted there. NPR's Michelle Kellerman reports on how the administration is trying to redefine refugee issues.
7: UN member states met last week to recommit themselves to what's known as the Global Compact for Safe, Orderly, and Regular Migration. But the U.S. State Department says its goal is not to manage migration, but to foster what it calls re-migration, that is, getting migrants to leave the U.S. and return to their home countries. In a statement, the department also accuses the U.N. of trying to advocate for and facilitate, quote, replacement immigration in the U.S. The State Department did not explain what that means, though the language echoes that of the white nationalist Great Replacement Theory. Michelle Kellerman, NPR News, the State Department.
2: Oil prices rose as the war with Iran threatens to drag on, but U.S. stocks still inch to more records. This is NPR News.
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0: Good evening. Thanks for tuning in to WXXI Classical. It's 53 degrees, partly cloudy. Tonight's supposed to have a low of 35 degrees with a frost advisory, but then clearing up tomorrow to a high of 58 and mostly sunny skies. Likely we'll have rain Tuesday night through Wednesday and Wednesday night. Chance of rain on Thursday as well, but the sun should be back on Friday. It's partly sunny skies with a high of 65 degrees. There's a concert coming up next week, Tuesday, May 19th at Ravine's Wine Cellars in Geneva, and I especially want to put this to your attention if you're a fan of music that tends not to sit in one genre. It's just fascinating, intriguing, but can't really call it any one thing. This group, Invoke, tends to play something that's part bluegrass, part folk, part classical, and they're going to be performing on the opening concert for the Geneva Music Festival a week from tomorrow, Tuesday, May 19th at 7:30 p.m. I've got a pair of tickets, and they will go to caller number 2. The number to call is 585-258-0370. That's 258-0370 to hear the genre-spanning group Invoke at Ravine's Wine Cellars for the beginning of the Geneva Music Festival next week on Tuesday. 258-0370.

That's music by 17th century composer Barbara Strozzi. We heard her song La Mia Donna, or La So Fa Mi Re Do. A little bit of punning on the notes of the scale in that song from Barbara Strozzi. We heard her music performed by soprano Suzanne Ryden with the group Musica Fiorita. Congratulations to Ryan, who is listening to WXXI Classical this evening, called in and won a pair of tickets to the Geneva Music Festival for the genre-crossing group Invoke and their concert next week, Tuesday, May 19th, 7:30 p.m. at the Ravines Wine Cellar in Geneva. There'll be another chance to win tickets a little bit later this week, but you can find more information about this concert and the whole festival that's kicking off next week over at GenevaMusicFestival.com. Thanks for tuning in to WXXI Classical. Here's some music by Edvard Grieg, the first book of his lyric pieces, played here by pianist Antonio Pompobaldi.

0: The first book of lyric pieces for piano by Edvard Grieg. We heard his music played here by pianist Antonio Pompobaldi on WXXI Classical.
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0: I recently had the wonderful opportunity to attend a class about Franz Josef Haydn's music at Osher Lifelong Learning, taught by Victor Polschuk. And the day I attended, the topic was Sturm und Drang, Storm and Stress, including this symphony, number 44 by Haydn, known as Trauer or Mourning. That's Mourning, Mourning. And it's played here by the English Concert, conducted by Trevor Pinnick. That class definitely inspired me to think more about Haydn symphonies, not just the later Paris and London ones, so I'm going to be listening more to them. But anyway, back to the music. Symphony number 44 by Haydn.

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Life opens up.

0: Some drama in that music by Franz Josef Haydn, especially in the outer first and fourth movements, along with the bright dances and the lovely lyrical middle slow movement. The Symphony No. 44, Trauer or Mourning, by Franz Josef Haydn, played there by the English Concert, conducted by Trevor Pinnock. It's one of the symphonies that Haydn wrote for his employment at the Esterházy court as part of what was sometimes called the Sturm und Drang, Storm and Stress, artistic movement of the time in the later 18th century. Glad to have you here this evening. Hope you can stay tuned. We have time for just a little bit more music. We'll hear a fairy tale in a piece by Stanisław Monuszko.
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0: This is The Fairy Tale or Bajka by Stanisław Monuszko, played by Sinfonia Varsovia, conducted by Grzegorz Nowak.

0: The Fairy Tale by Stanisław Mnuchin, played here by Sinfonia Varsovia, conducted by Grzegorz Nowak. 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
2: The Great Escape by Kati Marton, in which he talks about Budapest, the capital of Hungary, in the marvelous years between 1870 and 1910. She says it begins in 1867 when Vienna, the capital of the still mighty Austrian Empire, granted equal status to Budapest as co-capital of the newly formed Austro-Hungarian Empire. Between 1870 and 1910, the city, pulsing with energy and ambition, became a magnet for the city's brightest and best, ballooning from 300,000 residents to over 1 million. This is around the same time that New York City was going through that same explosive growth, I might add. Kati Marton goes on to say, Budapest had become Europe's fastest growing metropolis. The grandest parliament and the largest stock exchange in Europe, the continent's first underground train, a boulevard to rival the Champs-Élysées, and an extravagant jumble of architectural fantasies soon altered the once provincial cityscape. That's the cityscape in which Béla Bartók grew up. Okay, let's go look for Béla Bartók. He was born in a town called Nagyis and Miklós, but nowadays to find the town where Bartók was born, we have to look at the map of Romania, not Hungary, and there we see San Nicolau Mare. You can hear it's the same word, St. Nicholas. Bartók's born in Nagyis and Miklós, 1881. I'm looking at a marvelous book called Bartók, His Life in Pictures. Let's see, pictures of Bartók as a very little boy, 3 or 4 years old. He's just about to play piano for the first time. And this is tiny script. I hope I could read this. This is a piece composed by Bartók. He's about 10 years old, 9 or 10 years old. The piece is called The Course of the Danube. He's following the great river as it comes into Hungary. And he writes in the score that the river is very happy when it comes to Hungary. Sounds like this.

And that sound is not really Hungarian, at least not to my ear. It could have been written by an Austrian composer, somebody in the generations after Mozart. But what about Hungarian music, the music that Bartok would have heard as a young boy studying, that people said, this is the music of our native land? Well, how about Franz Liszt?

Yeah, that's Hungarian music. It says so right on the label, Hungarian Rhapsody No. 2, music of Franz Liszt, who actually wasn't very Hungarian in his training. He grew up in a German-speaking family on the border with Austria, and he had to learn Hungarian music. And what he actually tumbled into when he started coming back to Budapest again and again was gypsy music. Now, we recently had a great Hungarian gypsy visit our studio here in New York City. His name is Robi Lakatos. He's a direct descendant of János Biari, a famous Hungarian gypsy fiddle player of the 1850s, around the time that Liszt was active. Let's listen in now to Robi Lakatos playing some Hungarian gypsy music.

Robi Lakatos, gypsy fiddle player from Hungary. Actually, he lives in Brussels nowadays, but that's very much in the Hungarian gypsy style, playing a csárdás. You know, I found something very interesting and kind of amusing in a way. He followed up that csárdás by playing this piece.

Wait a minute. That's not Hungarian music. That's music by the German composer Johannes Brahms, who was born in Hamburg in North Germany. It's true, that's a Hungarian dance number 5, but it's written by a German composer. Guess why? Brahms was hanging out with Hungarian fiddle players, especially Joseph Joachim, for whom he later wrote the violin concerto. So here is a very interesting example, a Hungarian gypsy violinist, modern day, borrowing from a romantic German composer, Brahms, who was trying to write in a Hungarian gypsy style. And I'm starting to get really confused. So let's pick up Bartók's education, which was actually very European sounding. He had conservative teachers. Let's listen in on an andante for violin and piano. We're going to be hearing Georgi Pauk and Jeno Jando. This is music from 1902. Bartók is 21 years old.

Violinist Georgi Pauk, Yeno Yanda was the pianist. Music of Béla Bartók, 21 years old when he wrote his Andante for violin and piano. And harmonically, that piece is not very different from the little piece the 10-year-old Bartók wrote about the Danube River. But he was growing. There's a piano quintet from a couple of years later, which has a very unusual second movement, which is marked Scherzando. Now, this music starts off with a 2-4 measure, and then the next measure is a 5-8 measure. And then 2-4, and then 5-8. So it goes like 1-2-3-4, 1-2-3-4-5, 1-2-3-4, 1-2-3-4-5. And that's just the beginning of it. Some very unusual harmonic material. Hear what's going on? I think that's a remnant of the Turkish Empire, of the Ottomans, that interval. Could come from the Kasbah, almost. Let's hear this movement. The second movement of Béla Bartók's piano quintet from the year 1904. He's 23 years old.

I really liked that piece. I'm not sure, however, if Bartók agreed with me. He suppressed this piece. It wasn't published during his lifetime. We just heard the Kodály Quartet with Jenő Jandó at the piano, the second movement of Bartók's Piano Quintet, written in 1904, which was the year of Bartók's conversion. Well, it was much more shocking than a conversion. It was like St. Paul getting knocked off his horse by lightning. Two lightning strikes in Bartók's case. The first was an 18-year-old girl who showed up who sang this beautiful Hungarian folk music of a sort he'd never heard. He was fascinated. And that same year, another thunderbolt arrived in Budapest, this time from Bavaria, in the form of the composer and conductor Richard Strauss. Bartók wrote, "From a kind of stagnation, I was roused as by a lightning stroke by the first performance of Oswald Sprach Zarathustra. The work was received with real abhorrence in musical circles here, but it filled me with the greatest enthusiasm." Okay, so here's a young pianist who's fascinated with the music of Richard Strauss, and he turns his attention to the next big tone poem from Strauss, an enormous piece called Ein Heldenleben. So what's a pianist who's infatuated with the music of Richard Strauss to do but turn that enormous tone poem for full orchestra into a piano piece? One pianist. He could play all of Heldenleben all by himself. There is a rhythm sometimes in human lives that just carries us forward, and I can see it building in Bartók. Here's a letter to his mother, dated 1903. The very first lines are, "Down with the Habsburgs." Bartók is becoming a staunch Hungarian patriot. He says there was a nationalistic movement which also spread to the artistic field, and as this arose in Hungary, it called for something specifically Hungarian to be created in music. And I thought of the year 1848. That year is one of the most eventful in Hungarian history. It was the year of the Hungarian Revolt, a life and death struggle of the nation for freedom. The leader, the heart and the soul of this struggle was Lajos Kossuth. So now, Béla Bartók made a tone poem in the style of Richard Strauss about Lajos Kossuth. It opens with a very Hungarian rhythm. The Hungarian language always accents the first syllable. And now this tune.

wonderful theme, isn't it? Broad, mysterious, going to the major key at the end. It gives us a feeling of hope. This is going to be a sad story, but there's hope here at the beginning. And there is also one bit of musical caricature in this piece that got Bartók into a lot of trouble at the first rehearsal in Budapest. Anthony, could you skip ahead in this to about 10:20 in? Now listen to this bassoon and contrabassoon. They're mocking a very famous tune. See if you recognize it.

That's it. I'm out of here, says the first trumpet player of the Budapest Philharmonic. You can't mock my national anthem. Do you hear what the bassoon was playing? Recognize it? How about if I move it up into its original key, as it was set by Franz Josef Haydn? Slow movement of Haydn's Emperor Quartet, that's the Austrian national anthem. And he's making fun of it in the bassoons. Down with the Habsburgs. He's saying that music, and that poor trumpet player just lost it. Let's listen to the tone poem Kossuth. In this performance, the Budapest Festival Orchestra under Ivan Fischer.

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0: And so we hear the Hungarian forces under Lajos Kossuth defeated in 1848. But you know, there are towns all over the U.S. named for Kossuth. And there's a statue that I go past sometimes on my bike at 112th and Riverside Drive in New York City, up near Columbia. A grand statue of Lajos Kossuth. But there's no memorial more fitting and more powerful than this tone poem created by the young Hungarian composer Béla Bartók some 50 years after the defeat of the 1848 revolution. Ivan Fischer conducting the Budapest Festival Orchestra. Music of Bartók from 1904. 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Have a look at our website. 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
1: The Spanish Mozart, Juan Crisóstomo de Arriaga, born in the Basque city of Bilbao, 50 years to the day after the birth of Mozart. 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
1: When I mentioned that Bartók had been the recipient of a couple of thunderbolts of inspiration in 1904, the one from Richard Strauss, we just heard the result in that piece called Kossuth, and the one that was even maybe more important was the singing of an 18-year-old girl named Lydia Dosh. She had arrived in Budapest that year from the Székely region, which is near the Carpathian Mountains, and Bartók heard this girl sing music of the Székely region and thought, that's it. That's the secret. I have to find out how that works. So he started making trips to the countryside to collect

these folk tunes. Let's listen to one. In this case, the pianist is actually Béla Bartók himself. This is a recording made in Budapest in 1929, and the singer, Maria Basilides. The piece is called Snow White Kerchief.

Boy, that's hearing back into history, isn't it? Made in 1929 in Budapest, the singer Maria Basalidis, a great mezzo of Greek extraction, who was Bartok's favorite singer in Budapest. And that was Béla Bartok at the piano, a song which he collected in the countryside, a Hungarian folk tune called Snow White Kerchief. Collecting folk songs became a passion for Bartok, especially when he met a buddy to go out into the countryside with, another composer, Zoltán Kodály. The two of these boys used to laden themselves up with this heavy recording equipment, carry it out on their backs into the countryside and collect Hungarian folk tunes. And it's natural that when you absorb so much of this folk music, that it starts to find its way into your so-called classical concert music. Here's a wonderful example for the first string quartet. This is from the year 1909. We'll hear the final movement, which incorporates a Hungarian folk tune called The Peacock.

Marvelous performance, the final movement of the first string quartet of Béla Bartók, composed in 1909, and a piece which uses a Hungarian folk tune which he'd collected, the peacock. This became a favorite of that crowd. In effect, Kodály later wrote a fantastic set of orchestral variations on the peacock. In this performance, we heard the Emerson String Quartet, 1988. Those boys were playing so beautifully right away. And that's all the time we have for music of Béla Bartók today. But in tomorrow's show, we're going to follow Bartók as more and more Hungarian folk music starts to find its way into his orchestral work. And you can hear examples of the influence of Claude Debussy. There's a sort of gothic tale, Bluebeard's Castle. Reminds us a little of Pelléas and Mélisande. We'll also hear The Wooden Prince. And if you're really good, I might even play a tiny bit of Tom Waits. But don't let that scare you off. And if you don't know who Tom Waits is, tune in tomorrow. You get to find out, along with a lot of great Bartók. See you tomorrow. Exploring Music is produced by Sidney Gillard at WFMT in Chicago and produced and engineered by Bill Sigmund at Digital Island Studios here in New York City. Our production assistants are Ella Pinsloop, Eric Opland, Adela Skoronsky, and Weston Williams. Rebecca Neistat is the WFMT production and syndication manager. 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I'm Bill McLaughlin. 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
2: Composer Joel Thompson is inspired by writer James Baldwin, how he bore witness to the reality of Black Americans. 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Thompson's piece, My Dungeon Shook, inspired by Baldwin, on the next performance today from 8 p.m.
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3: The Lyon Mansion was built on East Avenue in the 1850s. It was home to an inventor, Edmund Lyon, and his family. Their house included a solarium, a hidden study, beautiful carved wood walls, and a music room with its own organ. That instrument is sadly now lost to time, but this room still rings with music as the home to the Rochester Academy of Medicine and their salon concerts. I'm Mona Segetola-Slamy, and I'm glad to have you here with me again as we visit this salon for piano quartets by Mozart and Brahms, performed in the spring of 2024. We'll also take some time to hear some of the salon regulars in performances around Rochester. Here are Stefan Royce, Mikael Koppelman, and Rebecca Penis, joined by violist Masumi Rosted with the piano quartet in E-flat major, Kirchel 493, by Wolfgang Amadeus Mozart.